0: His boyhood home in Laclede, Missouri, has a new foundation, according to Missouri State Parks. Contractors lifted the entire home over 10 feet off the original foundation to install a new basement. New stone was also installed to maintain a classic historic look. The completion of the project is expected to be finished in September with the installation of new gutters, grass planting, and rebuilding of an outside cellar. Pershing served as commander of American Expeditionary Forces in World War I. MoDOT has rescheduled two maintenance projects in Cooper County. Crews will begin seal coating Route 135 from I-70 to Pettis County line Wednesday rather than Monday. Work is expected to continue through the 15th. Traffic is reduced to one lane with flaggers directing motorists through the work zone. Drivers should expect delays. A ramp closure originally planned for Thursday will now begin Friday. Crews will seal coat the eastbound and westbound off-ramps to 135 from 10 to 1. Motorists should have alternate routes in mind during those closures. The work is weather permitting and subject to change. MoDOT is preparing for the winter and is currently hiring personnel for its winter maintenance crews. Agency officials say they have hundreds of full-time maintenance and emergency maintenance roles available around the state. For news at centralmoinfo.com, I'm Matt Griffith.
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5: Hi, this is Ann at Dr. Bordson's office, and Dr. Dan has had the office staff so busy we were unable to plant gardens this year. 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
2: The Democrat Civil War continues to rage. Socialists win Minnesota, but lose a shocker in Wisconsin. We have the latest primary results from last night. We have Michelle Tafoya joining us live today to discuss the Senate race in Minnesota. And we have elections analyst Henry Olson, a packed day of election news here on the Scott Jennings Show. We have major sports business news. The Lakers have been sold. Incredible numbers behind this deal. Details ahead. And amid the rubble of despair in Colombia, a little story of hope as a tiny baby is saved following a devastating earthquake. We bring you that as well. Today is Wednesday, August the 12th. I'm Scott Jennings, broadcasting for Salem and coming to you live from Washington, D.C. On this day, 1877, we take you to Menlo Park, New Jersey. A young inventor sat inside a noisy workshop, staring at a hand-cranked cylinder wrapped in tinfoil. The contraption looked almost ridiculous. A metal stylus rested against the foil. Attached to it was a small diaphragm and a funnel-shaped mouthpiece. The inventor leaned toward the machine, turned the crank, and magic. Cut 10.
3: Mary had a little lamb, its fleece was white as snow, and everywhere that Mary went, the lamb was sure to go.
2: A human voice.

0: voice returned from the past, a little poem spoken aloud and then replayed for the first time in human history. Until that moment in 1877, every sound ever made had vanished the instant it was made. A speech, a song, the voice of someone you loved, once spoken, it was gone forever. But this machine could capture it, preserve it, and play it again. The inventor called his creation the phonograph. The world would eventually call him the Wizard of Menlo Park. But today, you know him as Thomas Alva Edison, and he used the phonograph for the first time on this day, August 12, 1877. Breaking news out of the world of sports, the Los Angeles Lakers are being sold again in a record-shattering deal. Venture capitalist Josh Kushner and former Disney CEO Bob Iger have agreed to purchase the legendary franchise for $12.5 billion. It's the largest price ever paid for a North American professional sports team. The stunning sale comes less than a year after Dodgers owner Mark Walter purchased control of the Lakers from the Buss family for $10 billion. This man flipped the Lakers for $2.5 billion in profit. Just unreal. Kushner and Iger had been pursuing an NBA expansion team in Las Vegas, but pivoted and made Walter an aggressive offer for one of basketball's most iconic brands. The transaction still requires approval from the NBA's Board of Governors. Election news. Big primaries last night. The Civil War continues to rage inside the Democratic Party between the establishment and the socialists. Both claimed some victories last night. Let's start in Minnesota, where radical progressive socialist Peggy Flanagan was nominated for the United States Senate. And she's the current lieutenant governor of Minnesota. She's one of the craziest Democrats anywhere in the country. She's been a leading voice for local law enforcement to not cooperate with federal immigration officials. And she's one of the leading agitators trying to stoke civil unrest on the streets of Minneapolis. I want you to listen to Peggy Flanagan calling for people to take to the streets and create chaos. Cut 11.
1: If you are sick and tired of your government being ransacked by Donald Trump and his minions, literally taking away health care from your neighbors, stealing food off of the table from seniors and children, and generally being uncool with the fact that our neighbors are being disappeared, P.S. without due process, it is just called kidnapping, then show up and use your voice. Put your body on the line.
0: Put your body on the line. That's the thing about these radicals. They don't care how many people get hurt or even die in service to this extremist political ideology. But in her primary last night, Minnesota Democrats nominated her to replace Amy Klobuchar, who is the current senator and now candidate for governor. The Republican nominee for the Senate will be Michelle Tafoya, the legendary sportscaster. Cut 12.
2: In those last 20 years, this state has traveled 100 miles per hour in the wrong direction. Mm-hmm. And Minnesotans are worried about it, very, very worried about it. And look, it's happened under the leadership of, you know, single party rule, under the establishment candidates, the career politicians who have been in office that have brought us to a place that your reporter just described, a place where a lot of people are embarrassed by our state, the fraud, all of the crime, all of the things that are going wrong in education, the taxes. It's an embarrassment right now, particularly the fraud.
0: And later in the show, we do have Michelle Tafoya joining us live to discuss what I think is a sleeper race for Republicans up in Minnesota. Over in Wisconsin, the radical socialists suffered a setback when Francesca Hong lost the nomination for governor in a squeaker to Milwaukee County Executive David Crowley. Hong had led some pre-election polling by enormous margins, double digits, but Crowley surged after re-entering the race, and he had the endorsement of retiring Governor Tony Evers and millions of dollars in outside support. Crowley edged Hong by just over 3,000 votes, which is less than a half a percentage point. Hong's campaign was damaged by scrutiny of her previous social media post. She wants to abolish the police and ICE and eliminate the United States Senate and cancel Thanksgiving. Crowley now faces Republican Congressman Tom Tiffany in November. It's expected to be one of the country's most competitive gubernatorial races. Although Crowley's win certainly puts Democrats in a much stronger position than they would have been in with Hong. What is remarkable about this race is how wrong the polling was. The last five polls in Wisconsin averaged Hong being ahead by 21%. She lost. Now, the same thing happened in Michigan last week, where the last five polls averaged together showed El Sayed winning by 14 points. Now, he won, but barely. He won by about a point. What's really impacted by these huge polling misses are the betting markets. I'm sure lots of money was lost by people betting on that race in Wisconsin that the polling had said was a sure outcome. Certainly, the polling caused the national media coverage to make it seem like the socialists were surging, when in fact the opposite was true. Something is wrong with polling, at least in Democratic primaries right now. This bears some discussion as we head into the fall, when political coverage will be shaped by polls that may not be accurately capturing the electorate. Down in South Carolina, the Republicans voted to replace Lindsey Graham on the November ballot, and they will have to vote again. A runoff is now in store for Darlene Graham and Congressman Ralph Norman, who took the top two spots. Both were far from the 50% needed to win the nomination outright. Russell Fry and Mark Sanford finished third and fourth. Darlene Graham is Lindsey Graham's sister. She has the Senate seat now, as she was appointed by the governor upon her brother's death. And she carries Trump's endorsement into this runoff against Ralph Norman. But Darlene Graham faces a genuinely uphill fight. She received only about one-third of the vote, despite already serving in the Senate and despite endorsements from Trump, Governor McMaster, and the Republican establishment. Norman can argue that roughly two-thirds of primary voters wanted somebody else. The key question is where the Fry and Sanford voters are going to go. If they consolidated behind Norman, Graham's famous name and powerful endorsements may not be enough to save her in the runoff. And this just into the Scott Jennings Show. An unexpected hearing in Luigi Mangione's federal case has been scheduled for Friday morning. This is fueling speculation that the alleged killer of United Healthcare CEO Brian Thompson could be working on a plea agreement. We are going to keep a close eye on what's going on in the courts in New York City. All right, let's talk supplements. 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We're going to continue our political coverage after this next commercial break. We have, we have Minnesota political expert Dustin Grage joining us from Minneapolis to analyze the primary last night. Stay with us here on the Scott Jennings Show.
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0: Continuing political coverage on the Scott Jennings Show. We stay with Minnesota, where the Democrats have nominated Lieutenant Governor Peggy Flanagan as their nominee for the United States Senate race that is now open. And she's a socialist, and believe me, the Republicans have noticed. I want you to take a listen to this, Cut 14.
14: Assalamu alaikum. My name's Peggy Flanagan.
15: Oh, Minnesota knows Peggy, an extremist Democrat who served under failed Governor Tim Walz. Peggy champions the radical transgender agenda and wants to eliminate the use of fossil fuels. Peggy's endorsed by Minnesota's far-left Senator Tina Smith and is promising to work with Bernie Sanders to obstruct Donald Trump.
16: I have absolutely no doubt that Peggy is going to follow in Tina's footsteps.
15: Minnesotans know Peggy Flanagan. That's why they'll reject her this November.
0: Joining us now to discuss, Minnesota political expert Dustin Greggie. Dustin, You see how the National Republican Senatorial Committee, that's their advertisement, is going after

0: Flanagan. Is this the right vector? Is tying her to Bernie Sanders and the far left, is that the way forward for the Republicans in Minnesota?
1: Well, it's just really pick your poison on how we actually go after her, because it's all over the place. There's Bernie Sanders, there's Keith Ellison, and as well, maybe that's not as well known, people might know the group, the DLGA, Democratic Lieutenant Governors Association. The staffers that are a part of that organization actually shared staff between Graham Plattner as well as Peggy Flanagan. So Graham Plattner staffers are working the Peggy Flanagan IEs right now. So like everything across the board, she is attached to every leftist group. The DSA are in Minnesota and Minneapolis are part of her campaign staff. They help push her through. And the great news, especially for Michelle, as we come into all of this, internal polling for Angie Craig turned out to be pretty accurate. The early polling showed about what the results were last night. But get this, Scott, the internal polling with Angie Craig showed, and this was her argument to Democrats to nominate her over Peggy, was that when you tie the fraud specifically to Peggy Flanagan as the number two in charge of the entire state under Tim Walz, where all this fraud occurred, we have a tied race right now in Minnesota. And this is why Tim Scott's been so bullish on Minnesota. He is labeled, this is the outside shot at winning an additional seat. He thinks we have a shot and a path to 54 seats in the Senate if we were to get our way. And he views Minnesota as a part of that path right now.
0: Yeah, I tend to agree. I think Minnesota is a sleeper campaign for the Republicans in the Senate. Let's talk governor's race for just one second. I know Klobuchar got the nod for Democrats. What happened in the Republican primary for governor? Mike Lindell, the pillow guy, was running, but he didn't win, did he?
1: Yeah, no, and frankly, just at the end of the day, and this isn't a knock on the Trump endorsement, the only reason this race was competitive in the first place was because of the Trump endorsement. It's a powerful one. Lindell in internal polling was as low as 21, 20%. He ended up getting in the mid-30s by the end of this thing. So Trump brought it to be closer. But at the end of the day, Lisa Daymuth is a superb candidate. Her running mate, Ryan Wilson, I frankly think should even be top of ticket. He raised $2 million for Vance when he came to town. He's a part of the America First Policy Institute here in Minnesota. He was the president of that organization. This is a stacked ticket. These are two candidates who could run for governor outright in their own right. But now they're combining forces. And now we have Lisa Daymuth, a woman, and by that, also a black woman. The Minnesota Star Tribune, you got to laugh at them as well and how they've covered for Democrats over the years and how Tim Walz has gone away with everything. They came out, instantly printed a story saying, Amy Klobuchar, first woman to lead a major ticket in Minnesota. Well, I'm sorry, Star Tribune, but Lisa Daymuth is a woman and a black woman. If she were elected, she'd be the first of the kind in the country's history. But we're just going to ignore that. But the great news is, yeah, like Scott, you've noticed with Tim Walz running nationwide now, there's a national microscope on this stuff now. And the Star Tribune and the local media isn't going to be able to get away with this stuff going forward. And now we're going to be able to expose it. And now Minnesota is in play.
0: Dustin, I'll give you the last word. I've got 30 seconds here. Because Flanagan's lieutenant governor, she's been in state government and is running for the Senate, and because obviously the legacy of Tim Walz is going to be a topic in the governor's race, how much is the topic of fraud and all the massive amount of fraud that's been found in Minnesota state government, is it going to permeate both campaigns? Should it? I assume that's one of the vectors the Republicans will take, right?
1: No, absolutely. It's the number one polling issue right now. And to the point, Angie Craig even did internal polling on how would a Tim Walz endorsement influence her race? Because behind closed doors, Tim Walz was supporting Angie Craig. He thought she had the better path. But the internal polling, I'm told, showed Tim Walz actually wasn't even that favorable for Angie Craig in that nomination process. So they went to Gwen Walz. Miss, I opened the windows to smell the burning tires was more popular than her husband. So they came out with Gwen's endorsement for Angie Craig at the 11th hour to try to push her through. So that's how bad Tim Walz's toxicity is. And, of course, Peggy is tied right to him.
0: Yeah, Dustin Greggy from Minnesota, thanks for the analysis. We move to Wisconsin after this. Stay with us on Scott Jim.
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1: Couple of news items for you here on Wednesday, August the 12th. A total solar eclipse is beginning to dazzle millions of people in the prime viewing locations in Iceland, Spain, and a small corner of Portugal. CNN's got live coverage as the eclipse unfolds. Now, when will this happen again? There'll be another eclipse over southern Spain, North Africa, Saudi Arabia, and Yemen on August the 2nd of next year. The United States must wait until 2044 when there'll be a total solar eclipse over North Dakota and Montana. I don't know what Trump term will be in at that point, but I'm sure the President Trump will be celebrating the total eclipse in 2044. One other note, out of the Department of Justice, a two-count indictment has been unsealed today, charging 11 individuals with conspiring over a decade to orchestrate more than 1,000 sham marriages to fraudulently obtain immigration status for foreign nationals, primarily people who come from China. Some of these individuals paid up to $100,000 per sham marriage, according to the indictment. Now, this is coming out from the brand new confirmed Attorney General Todd Blanche. He says the Department of Justice is rooting out fraud everywhere, including in our immigration system. So Todd Blanche, newly confirmed with a blockbuster indictment today. Let's continue our political coverage today. Let's move over to the state of Wisconsin. As we reported to you at the top of the show, it was a rather shocking result in the primary for governor on the Democratic side. All of the pre-election polling had shown the crazy radical socialist, Francesca Hong, with a massive commanding lead. The betting markets followed that. Everybody thought Francesca Hong was going to win the Democratic nomination for governor, but that did not happen last night. She lost to David Crowley. Here to discuss this is Wisconsin political expert Mark Grawl. Mark, thanks for coming here on the Scott Jennings Show. This is kind of the talk of the town. I'm down in Washington today. All the political media down here had just decided that Hong was going to win, but Wisconsin Democrats had something else in mind. From your vantage point, what happened last night?
2: You know, Scott, what we saw was a 10-day avalanche of attack and negativity on Francesca Hong from Democrats, from Republicans, from media, and it caught up on her. And I think 10 days ago she was going to win fairly comfortably, but after 10 days of nonstop bashing her, and it really wasn't about her policies. The interesting thing was it wasn't about her thoughts on taxation or economic development or defunding police. It was more about some of the crazier things she said about things like Thanksgiving. I mean, there were story after story after story about how she said, let's cancel Thanksgiving. And I think a lot of people stopped and said, whoa, wait a minute. A lot of Democrats stopped and said, whoa, wait a minute. This is not somebody who can win in November. You had Governor Tony Evers say she could not win in November. You had several other Democrats say she could not win in November. So last night was all about Francesca Hong. County Executive Crowley is actually a strong Democratic candidate and I think going to be a formidable one this November, but it really wasn't about him last night. This was about whether you were for or against Francesca Hong, whether you thought she was going to be the right candidate for Democrats in November, or if you wanted to try to stop her. And David Crowley was the mechanism to stop her. And they were successful, very, very close, obviously, but the establishment strikes back, if you will, and they were able to ensure that she did not receive the nomination. Now they're going to have to build a campaign around County Executive Crowley. And Congressman Tiffany has had a great, the Republican nominee has had a great start to his campaign, and he is in a strong place. And now they're going to really have to build a campaign around County Executive Crowley, who had dropped out of this race, remember. Maybe folks don't know that he actually dropped out of the race because he said he had no path to winning. And then the front runner establishment at that point was the current lieutenant governor, who had a campaign finance scandal and her campaign imploded. So Crowley got back in as this is our last hope to stop Francesca Hong, and it was successful.
1: Mark, I want to talk to you about the polling in this race, because we saw something similar happen in Michigan last week, and the Democratic primary polling simply did not come anywhere close to matching the outcome. I'm going to read you the last five polls. Hong plus 18, Hong plus 22, Hong plus 20, Hong plus 13, Hong plus 11, and the most recent two were plus 18 and plus 22. I mean, you'd have to forgive an external observer for assuming that Hong was winning this going away. The same thing happened in Michigan. Abdul El-Sayed in that Senate primary was thought to be winning handily. He won by about a point. You're arguing that Hong sort of collapsed at the end, but you've been around a lot of campaigns. Is something going on with polling in the Democratic Party right now where people just aren't able to capture what's going on? Are the socialists being overrepresented? Are people afraid to say they're going to vote for an establishment Democrat? What's your opinion about what's going on? And let me add to that, how should we put that in our analysis machine here as we look ahead to the fall analysis that we're going to be doing here and on CNN and other places?
2: Well, I think the last part of that, let's start with there, Scott. I just think people need to be careful about polling. I mean, I think we've seen now election cycle after election cycle, not just in these primaries, but in general elections as well, that polling is not accurately capturing the electorate. And I think the struggle is for pollsters, to be kind to them, is how do they mirror who's actually going to turn out? I mean, we've certainly seen that with President Trump. He has folks who turn out solely for him, frankly, and they're not captured in that demographic that they're modeling these surveys after. And I think last night in Wisconsin, yes, there was a collapse by the Hong campaign, but if she was truly up 20-some points, she still would have won, even with the epic collapse that we saw over the last 10 days. So we've got to be careful about polling. We've got to understand that it is not gospel. It is somebody's best guess, right? They're talking to maybe 1,500 people out of a, and there's going to be a million plus people who turn out for that primary, as we saw last night, and they don't know for sure. They are doing their best guess, and we've all got to kind of step back and say, all right, this is their best guess, and start looking at some of the other things that should give us a good indicator of what's happening in the race. In Francesca Hong's case, over these last 2 weeks, she was getting pummeled on television and by Republicans and Democrats alike. And she spent no dollars on any sort of traditional advertising. I mean, she really ran a wonderful, brilliant campaign for 4 or 5 months, because when she first got in, nobody took her seriously. But she did this great grassroots campaign, really electrified the left in unconventional ways. But you can't just do that. You have got to have more conventional campaigning. You can't not run television and radio ads to try to connect with voters. You can't rely solely on social media to get your message out. And I think that's something that we learned from that campaign as well. And I think all of us as observers should have looked at and say, wait a minute, she got outspent about 30-1 in the last 2 weeks when people in Wisconsin really start paying attention to primaries. I mean, we're in August here. It's summer. People are enjoying the outside. They're not really paying close attention to politics these days here in our state. So we all need to look at some of the other factors that go into determining typically how candidates do in elections and not just rely solely on polling.
1: Talking to Mark Grawl, who's a political expert and analyst from Wisconsin. Mark, I'll read you a comment here from Sean Trend. He's an analyst over at Real Clear Politics. If you want my super simple explanation of Wisconsin polling, Hong had been at about 40% in the polls since mid-July, and she got 40%. Given how the last 2 weeks went, I can completely believe that undecideds broke overwhelmingly against her. Of course, it seems like in that analysis, every single undecided person would have had to have broken against her. So it may be some mixture of a collapse

0: Wisconsin who don't want to see what's happening in Milwaukee County, whether it's some of the crime issues, whether it's the high taxes that they have there. Things of that nature are really what Congressman Tiffany is going to have to focus on. Because when you get outside Milwaukee and the rest of the state of Wisconsin, places like Green Bay and La Crosse and Eau Claire and Wausau, they don't want to have the same problems that are in Milwaukee brought to their communities. So I think that's really going to be what the focus that you're going to see from the Tiffany campaign is. All right, you tout your executive experience. Let's take a look at what that executive experience is producing in results for the county of Milwaukee.
1: Mark, final question for you. We've got about a minute to go here. I guess you've got one congressional campaign going on in Wisconsin that might be considered a toss-up. The incumbent is Derek Van Orden, a Republican, and he's facing a repeat challenge from Rebecca Cook. How do you analyze the Van Orden campaign?
0: It's going to be tight and close and a difficult one for sure. Rebecca Cook, this is her third time running, which is pretty remarkable, but she was the establishment candidate as well, right? She had a very credible opponent in the primary, and yet the Democratic establishment went all in with her. She has raised an incredible amount of money, stuff we've never seen for a congressional race in Wisconsin. So she's going to be very difficult to beat, but I think the district still is one that is conservative in nature. It's one that certainly is not pro-Democrat socialist. So I think the Van Orden campaign is going to point to where the Democratic Party is moving, set aside the Hong stuff, but just in general how the Democratic Party is moving so far to the left. And that's not going to play well in those communities in the 3rd District, which is largely rural, lots of farmers, things of that nature. So I think Congressman Van Orden is going to be able to pull it out, but it's certainly going to be one that's going to be a hard-fought race.
1: All right, we'll be watching Wisconsin. Mark Grawls, our man on the ground in Wisconsin. Mark, thanks for your time today.
0: Absolutely. Thanks, Scott.
1: All right. Just 2 weeks before his tragic assassination on September 10th of last year, conservative leader and our friend Charlie Kirk sat down for one of his final interviews to wrestle with a timeless question. Does God still speak today? That conversation became the foundation for the powerful and provocative new documentary, Can You Hear Me Now?, that explores prophecy, faith, scripture, history, and the role that believers are called to play in our culture today. Follow director Matthew Thayer's investigation, examining the evidence, weighing today's most prominent prophetic voices against scripture, history, political, and scientific scrutiny. Rather than asking you what to think, the film invites you to examine the evidence and consider the biblical foundations and reflect on what it all means for believers living in today's culture. You can go to salemnow.com. That's where you're going to want to download this or stream it. Salemnow.com. Really fascinating piece of film. I encourage you to check it out. More to come after this. It's Scott Jennings on Salem.
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8: All right, I've not been bugging you about this for a few days, but I feel compelled to let you know that your time is almost up if you'd like to join us on the unforgettable Gulf of America cruise happening in November, just after the election. We'll go in and out of Fort Lauderdale. Imagine taking a vacation after this tumultuous election and calming your spirit in the turquoise waters, dipping your feet in the white sand beaches, eating our incredible food, and having insightful conversations about the future of this country. Mike Gallagher and I will be there. Well, you'll have insightful conversations with me. With Gallagher, I can't make those promises, but you will be entertained. We will dive into the issues shaping America and American politics as we cruise through some of the most stunning destinations while honoring the 250th anniversary of our nation. Book your cabin today, because if you don't, you're going to run out of time. Text the word cruise to 94878 or visit scottjenningsshow.com and click on the Gulf of America cruise banner. All right, following up on a little news that just came into the Scott Jennings Show, I mentioned Todd Blanche with a major announcement today. He says the Department of Justice is aggressively cracking down on birthright citizenship scams. Say that 10 times real fast. Let's listen to Todd Blanche, Cut 17.
9: Of birth tourism schemes. We've also directed the Civil Division to prioritize the denaturalization of naturalized citizens who have obtained citizenship through fraud. Our fantastic lawyers have filed a record number of complaints, more than 120 at this point, since January 20th, 2025. We are a nation of borders and sovereignty. The greatness of America is only as strong as our willingness to protect it, and I am proud to be part of the whole-of-government approach to bring down sophisticated networks like this.
8: That's Todd Blanche talking about this network that they're attacking. They've charged 11 individuals with conspiring over more than a decade to orchestrate 1,000 sham marriages to fraudulently obtain immigration status for foreign nationals. This seems like an excellent project. By the way, those foreign nationals mostly coming from China. Great project for Todd Blanche to be working on. In one case, they say individuals were paying $100,000 per sham marriage. I mean, you literally have people paying $100,000

0: get in this sham marriage for the purpose of defrauding our immigration system. So Todd Blanche off to a strong start since his confirmation as Attorney General. One other story I wanted to bring you. We talked a little bit about it earlier this week, but the terrible earthquake down in Colombia, 7.4 magnitude earthquake. This happened on Monday, and there were all sorts of collapsed buildings, lots of destruction. Lots of people have died. Lots more people have been injured. It's just a grim situation down in Colombia. And by the way, they have a new president. He was just sworn in last Friday. The government's trying to get it under control down there. But amid all the death and destruction that we have seen in this earthquake, there was some good news, a remarkable story, really, about the survival of a six-month-old baby boy. He was pulled from the rubble of a collapsed apartment building. Take a listen to this. Cut 13. If you're watching on the stream, you saw that remarkable footage, which, by the way, comes to us from my colleagues over at CNN International. But pulling that extraordinarily tiny baby, just 6 months old. That baby was small, and we're going to put it up on the stream here one more time. You've got a number of people working in that rubble, and I mean, it's so surreal to see them pulling that baby out, and it's so heartwarming to know that that baby is alive. So even amidst all of this devastation down in Colombia, there is a little bit of good news to report to you. Some people are being rescued. At least 224 people are dead. More than 2,500 have been injured, and there are 3,000 people in Colombia who are still missing. It is a grim, grim scene down there. But, you know, even amidst for what amounts to hell on earth for those people, occasionally you can find a little bit of hope. And our friends over at CNN International certainly did, pulling this tiny six-month-old baby out of the rubble. 7.4 magnitude earthquake, by the way. That's no joke. And if your buildings and your infrastructure aren't built to withstand something like that, lots of terrible things can happen. We're going to take a break and do more news after this. It's Common Sense for the American People. Scott Jennings on Salem. Stay with us.
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14: NBC News Radio, I'm Scott Carr. Flood watches are in place from Indiana to Virginia, and more than 700,000 are still without power after a deadly storm pummeled parts of the Midwest yesterday. This evening, more severe storms are expected across parts of Illinois, Indiana, and Kentucky. NOAA's Storm Prediction Center issued a level 2 out of 5 risk of severe thunderstorms for those areas. Caroline Leavitt is stepping down as White House press secretary at the end of the month. President Trump made the announcement today on his social media site, saying Leavitt is one of his most trusted aides and is stepping down so she can spend more time with her family. Nick Reiner has been indicted again for the murders of his parents. Daniel Martindale has the latest.
15: The 32-year-old is accused of killing Rob and Michelle Reiner in a stabbing attack in their Brentwood home last December. New charges in the indictment will replace the original murder case filed last year. It has the special circumstance allegation of lying in wait, which could lead to a sentencing enhancement if Reiner is convicted. The indictment also pushes the case closer to a jury trial, bypassing the need for a public preliminary hearing, which had been expected to take place sometime this fall. Reiner has been behind bars since December 15th.
14: An Army Apache attack helicopter from Fort Hood, Texas, crashed north of Austin, Texas today, leaving two people dead. The sheriff's office in Bell County says the chopper went down near the town of Salado. Officials have described it as a violent crash that caused a grass fire in the nearby area. At least one unexpected loss highlighted yesterday's primaries, with the upcoming midterms starting to take shape. Six states held primaries. The big upset was in Wisconsin, where Democratic Socialist Francesca Hong narrowly lost to Milwaukee County Executive David Crowley in that state's Democratic primary for governor. In another upset, Minnesota State House Speaker Lisa DeMuth defeated the MyPillow CEO, endorsed by President Trump, Mike Lindell, winning the Republican nomination for governor. Scott Carr, NBC News Radio.
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17: Four Mexico residents were arrested during a drug investigation Friday. Ashley Aaron Snyder, Jeremy Lee Ferris, Aspen Nicole Clayton, and Amy Jo Abram are all charged with possession of a controlled substance, two counts child endangerment, and unlawful possession of drug paraphernalia. A probable cause statement says Audrain County authorities allegedly found methamphetamine and suspected fentanyl or heroin in the residence. Two juveniles at the home were there at the time of the search. All parties are set to make initial court appearances in early October. A Moberly woman was due in Randolph County court Monday on a burglary charge after allegedly cutting a hole in drywall into a neighbor's apartment. According to a court statement, Moberly police saw blood on the stairs and a hole in the drywall of the victim's apartment leading into the residence of 44-year-old Sarah Naworth. She faces a count of second-degree burglary. Rural skeptics of the federal farm bill claim key needs have been predictably left out. Darvin Bentledge, writing for Missouri Independent, says the current bill does nothing to tie prices to cost of production, to prevent overproduction and crashes, rebuild competition, or give farmers the means to earn a living from the marketplace instead of the federal treasury. In the op-ed, Bentledge, a Barton County farmer, mentions tariff trade wars and cutting of USAID and SNAP programs, which have caused loss of demand for producers. The bill is said to leave in place a broken system, quote, that does not address increased farmer debt, rural population loss, and land ownership shifting to investors.

0: Bentledge does not feign surprise in the piece, as he claims the farm bills have been farcical for years. Missouri celebrates 811 Day Tuesday with a tool giveaway. 811 is the hotline for information on underground infrastructure before digging. The giveaway includes a Milwaukee drill and impact driver combo, complete with a toolbox, two batteries, and a charger. 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Monday was Missouri Statehood Day. President James Monroe signed a proclamation 205 years ago in 1821 to usher Missouri into the State Union of States. The state capital was temporarily in St. Charles until a permanent location was determined. President Martin Van Buren issued the proclamation 16 years later that annexed the Platte Purchase, adding the northwest portion of the state, which follows the Missouri River past Caw Point. For Central Mo Info, I'm Matt Griffith.
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1: Wednesday, August the 12th. Quick check of the headlines. The Los Angeles Lakers are being sold to businessmen, Josh Kushner and Bob Iger for a record-breaking $12 billion. This is interesting because last year, Mark Walter bought a controlling interest in the team for $10 billion. This man flipped the Los Angeles Lakers. Now, Josh Kushner is the younger brother of Jared Kushner, who's the president's son-in-law. Some economic news out today on inflation, actually somewhat encouraging. Let's listen in here. Here's award-winning financial markets economist John Lonsky talking about it on Fox Business, Cut 8.
2: It seems to me this is pretty good news.
3: It is good news, and I could not help but note that the annual rate of core CPI inflation, that's excluding food and energy. Well, you want energy out of it because of the matter in Iran. If you take that out, 2.5% in July. That's back to where it was prior to the start of the Iran conflict. This tells me that inflation is not spreading out beyond energy, beyond gasoline prices. Good news.
1: And the White House has taken notice of the data. Deputy Press Secretary Kush Desai says they see evidence in the data that things are moving for the American economy in the right direction. Cut 9.
4: If you are sick and tired of...
1: I don't think we have Kush Desai, but basically the White House says they're paying attention to the data and they believe that it shows the president's economic agenda is working. And we are continuing our coverage of the 2026 midterm. Montana's first congressional district is an open seat contest in the western half of the state, taking in Missoula, Bozeman, and Kalispell. Republican Ryan Zinke is retiring after winning the district by about 8 points in 2024. Republicans have nominated conservative radio host and Army veteran Aaron Flint, who captured more than half the vote in a four-way primary. He faces Democrat Sam Forstag, who is heavily affiliated with the Bernie Sanders, Alexandria Ocasio-Cortez socialist wing of the Democrat Party. President Trump carried this district by 12 points, and the Cook Political Report rates the race as likely Republican. What is Aaron Flint telling the people of Montana? Let's take a listen. Cut number one.
5: I'm thrilled to give my complete and total endorsement to Lieutenant Colonel Aaron Flint. Aaron is a fifth-generation Montanan and a decorated combat veteran. Aaron will support our military, protect our vets, and defend our Second Amendment. Aaron will also fight for a strong, secure, sovereign border. Vote for Aaron Flint to represent Montana's first congressional district. He will never let you down.
6: I'm Aaron Flint, and I approve this message.
1: Pretty strong endorsement for our next guest. Aaron Flint joins us on the Scott Jennings Show. Aaron, always good to have another radio guy on his way to Washington, D.C., hopefully. I'm really interested in your background. Radio, obviously a decorated veteran, and they tell me that you are in the Montana Rodeo Hall of Fame. Talk to us about your journey from all of this interesting background to deciding to run for Congress.
7: Well, you know, you mentioned that I got a Great Western Media Award from the Montana Pro Rodeo Hall and Wall of Fame for fighting for our Western lifestyle and our Western way of life. But people, they'll see the big belt buckle and they say, well, what event did you do in the rodeo? And I'll say, well, I did a bunch of goat ropes in the Middle East over the years since 9/11. So most folks usually get a kick out of that. But no, you know, I've been incredibly blessed, Scott. First off, it's an honor to be on your program today. You got common sense right behind you. If ever there were a race in the country that was about common sense over the crazy, this is the race right here in Western Montana. But I've been incredibly blessed. I joined the military after the 9/11 terror attacks, and I've been able to, you know, fight for freedom while serving in the military. But then when I came home from deployments overseas, I was able to get right back behind that microphone and fighting for our freedom here at home as well. So I've just been incredibly blessed to get this opportunity over the years.
1: Well, you've certainly got the right background that we would want for someone to go into public service and the way you're seeking this fall. Your opponent, on the other hand, there's a lot of races going on in the country. This one is a bright line. You're running against a Democrat Socialist of America radical named Sam Forstag. And, you know, what I think is interesting about this is less our audience thinks that these socialists are sort of confined to urban areas, you know, New York City or other big cities. No, there are democratic socialists of America crazies out there, even in rural America, and including Montana. Tell us about your opponent, Forstag, and where you all differ on the issues.
7: Well, I'll tell you what, these socialists desperately want a win outside of New York City, and they want a Mamdani in Montana. They want the ability to say that their far left crazy can win even in the heartland of America. That's why we will and have got to stop them this November. Scott, I know what you're thinking. I know what some of your listeners are thinking. They're saying, oh, this is going to be an easy race. You've got a fifth generation Montanan, combat veteran, goes to bat for Montana every day behind the microphone versus this far left AOC endorsed socialist from Portland who is a lobbyist for the most far left crazy stuff you can imagine. Sanctuary cities for illegal aliens, defund the police, men and girls bathrooms, taking away girls sports opportunities. This guy was a lobbyist for the craziest of the crazy. But here's the deal. This district here in Western Montana is one of the most competitive races in the country. It's an open seat. This is a district where this great new U.S. Senator Tim Sheehy barely lost this Western congressional district. Even though he won statewide, he lost this district to John Tester back in 2024 by less than a percent. Steve Daines, Senator Steve Daines, barely won this Western district in 2020 by just under a point. So this is a battleground seat, and that's why we have got to get the resources so we can stop the socialists from taking over the heartland of America. And we're going to do it because, yeah, this is common sense versus crazy. Couldn't be more crystal clear as long as we get the resources to tell that message to the folks here in Montana.
1: Aaron, I think what you're saying about Montana will come as somewhat of a surprise to our listeners around the country, the idea that Democrats or Democratic socialists might have a foothold or at least a political base to stand on in a congressional election in Montana. You're arguing it's going to be a pretty close race. Tell us, if people around the country want to get in touch with your campaign, what's the best way for them to do that?
7: Go to flintformontana.com. That's our website. If you can volunteer, if you can donate, do whatever you can. Help us get the word out here this November. We're all about bringing back common sense. We need to mine and manufacture in America again. We need to make our timber industry great again, fix our forests. We're still chewing on all this smoke coming out of Oregon and Washington right now. And we've got to bring back trades and trades education. And that's how we're going to bring back common sense here. But this race could determine control of the U.S. House of Representatives. But from a Montana standpoint, we got to keep the crazy out of Montana. And if they elect somebody like my opponent, they're going to turn Western Montana into Portland. And Lord knows we can't have that.
1: Yeah, it would be kind of shocking to see a member of Congress from Montana voting for the most radical, outlandish political policy ideas in America. But that's what's on the ballot in November. Aaron Flint is our guest, a fifth-generation Montanan. He's a father, he's a husband, he's a combat veteran. He was in the U.S. Army National Guard Reserves for more than 20 years. He led combat patrols in Iraq and Afghanistan. He hunted down terrorists in Africa and the Middle East. He retired with the rank of lieutenant colonel. Two Bronze Stars. He's a talk radio host. And somehow, along the way, got inducted into the Montana Rodeo Hall of Fame, which is an incredible thing. Aaron, we really appreciate your time today. We wish you luck on your campaign. You gotta protect Montana from these socialists. It really is. I'll give you the last 10 seconds, but this common sense versus crazy, common sense versus communism, that's what's on the ballot in the November election, isn't it?
7: That's right. Let's keep the crazy out of Montana. This could be the seat that determines control of the U.S. House of Representatives. Go to flintformontana.com. Scott Jennings, appreciate all you do. Appreciate your time. God bless. Good to be with you.
1: All right, Aaron. Thanks for your time today. 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We're going to talk more WNBA when we come back. It's Scott Jennings on Salem. 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
1: Okay, back to the WNBA beat. Every day, these folks find some new way to make themselves look ridiculous. You know my opinion. I think there's something deeply wrong with the leadership of the league, but also the leadership of one team, the Indiana Fever, and the head coach, Stephanie White. She just demonstrated again why she's not fit for command of a women's basketball team. Now, remember how all this started. Sophie Cunningham took a flagrant foul from another player named Dejanae Carrington. You've seen it, I'm sure. She was darn near decapitated by a clothesline while she was going up for a layup. Carrington, the player who committed the foul, was ejected from the game, and then she went online. If you're watching the stream, there it is. Man, I mean, absolute savagery. She then goes online and blames the controversy on, quote, white privilege. So Sophie Cunningham is the Fever player who plays for the coach, Stephanie White. After the game, her coach, Stephanie White, had a very simple job. That's to defend Sophie Cunningham. That's what you'd expect any coach to do. Instead, Coach White defended Carrington, the player who had fouled Sophie Cunningham. She questioned whether the foul was even intentional. And then she said, you know, I didn't even see it in real time. Today, evidence has come forth, a photo, showing Coach White looking directly at the play as it was happening. So she even lied about having not seen it when it happened. Anyway, Coach White's initial reaction, understandably, infuriated Fever fans. It infuriated fans of Sophie Cunningham. So White, who's very sensitive to online commentary apparently, she called another press conference before the team's next game. And rather than just admit that she had mishandled the moment, she delivered a sermon attacking everybody else, blaming everybody else. Listen to cut two.
17: For those who have anything to say about the play in the last game, I didn't see the play in real time. I went straight to a press conference. I thought the play got called right. Thankfully, Sophie's okay. Was it egregious? Absolutely. When you have a chance to watch that over and over and over on replay, you can see that. I didn't have that in real time. I take personally any suggestions that I don't 100% always have my players back. I ride with them 10 toes down all the time. All the time. The hate, the fear-mongering, the divisiveness, the stuff that's trying to hijack our league will not win. We will not be divided. Every day these women put their ass on the line. Love will win. Grace will win. Humility will win, and kindness will win. I stand by them. I will always stand by them. Everybody else can go to hell.
1: Now, I'm not like a super marketing genius. However, if I were an employee, a high-ranking employee of a business organization that was losing millions upon millions upon millions of dollars a year, and I had some level of responsibility to try to bring in more customers to reverse that trend of non-profitability, I might consider saying something other than everyone who has comments can, quote, go to hell. You watch this press conference. We showed it on the stream here. She's pounding the podium. She is screaming at the people who have an opinion. Well, guess what? Coach White. Sports fans have opinions. And there it is again. She's pointing. You've never seen this. This is an angry lady. But why is she angry? She has really nothing to be angry about. She gets to coach basketball for a living. We should all be so lucky. She's angry that she made a mistake, which is not defend her player, and that a bunch of people noticed it. And the way she is dealing with her anger is to blame all of you. If you love Sophie Cunningham, or you love the Indiana Fever, or you love women's basketball, it's your fault. It's your fault for noticing. You ever notice how this happens with the libs? You're not supposed to notice when we say something stupid. You're not supposed to notice when we come up with some cockamamie argument for something. You're not supposed to notice. But that's what's happening here. Fans of Sophie Cunningham are being blamed for noticing that her own head coach did not have her back. And frankly, now we're noticing that she lied about not seeing the play in real time. She obviously did see it. There's something deeply wrong with the people they have recruited to leadership positions in this league, and players like Sophie Cunningham, and the fans are suffering because of it. We take a break. More after this. Scott Jennings on Salem. Stay with us.
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9: After these big election nights, I love to turn to our friend Henry Olson, American political analyst, commentator, senior fellow at the Ethics and Public Policy Center, for his insightful takes. Henry, welcome back into the Scott Jennings Show. I want to go over the races with you that we saw last night and really talk about the primary season, but I want to do that second. I want to start with what you have written today in the Washington Post. You have a column out about Alexandria Ocasio-Cortez and the idea that she might run for president. It seems to me she is clearly setting herself up for that, but you've got an interesting take on it today. Tell us about it.
0: Yeah, I just think I have never seen in my life around politics a wide open lane as big as exists on the Democratic Party's left flank with no national leader ready to occupy it. And AOC, if she ever wanted to run for president, my column today says, this is the time. You will never have 50% of the party searching for somebody just like you with virtually no competition. Now, if she doesn't want to be president, that's another thing. But I watched her interview with John Carl. If she didn't want to be president, there would have been different ways to answer that question. I think she does. And if she doesn't grab it now, she will regret not doing it for the rest of her life, because somebody else is going to become the progressive heartthrob, and she may never have a second chance to grab the brass ring.
9: All right, let me play devil's advocate, because I think you make a compelling argument about why she should do it now. I'll just play devil's advocate. In the moments where she has gone out onto the world or national stage to try to prove herself, she has stumbled. She went to the big foreign policy conference over in Europe and kind of made a fool out of herself. I was actually standing in the wings over at ABC on Sunday morning watching her do her interview. I think the idea of simply laughing off woke one is not going to fly with most Americans. So I think there's still work to do here. Do you think the other Democrats see those stumbles and say, she's a shiny object, but there's not much there? Or does that even matter to Democrat voters, in your opinion?
0: Well, some of that stuff I don't think matters. You know, laughing off woke one, as you say, matters in a general election. But in a Democratic primary, laughing off woke one is probably the right approach. The question is, can she think for a Democratic primary and for a general election? So, look, I definitely think that the Munich Security Conference was a problem for her. She needs to train. She needs to read her brief. She needs to come up to speed on things about foreign policy that she probably has not thought as deeply about. But I'll tell you this, in 1967, Ronald Reagan had a live debate with Senator Robert F. Kennedy about the Vietnam War. And Kennedy came off so badly, he berated his staff for however setting himself up. Well, a year later, he was the Democratic nominee because he learned from his mistakes. He was able to deal with circumstances he hadn't been prepared for in 1967. And but for the assassin's bullet, he might have been the president of the United States. I'm not saying AOC will learn from her mistakes, but she's got time. If she wants to be president, she has to make that her first, second, third, and fourth objective, and that means learning how to get better at things she's not good at already now.
9: So you say in your piece in the Post today that becoming president is two parts skill and one part luck, and I agree with you. And you know, some of this has to do with finding the right moment to do it, and being ready for the moment when it comes. I want to deviate just for a moment, because you're arguing about AOC today, but I think J.D. Vance, the vice president, has to answer some of these same questions. It clearly looks like he's setting up to run, and he probably will run, and I would suspect he would get the party's nomination. There may be people who argue to him, vice presidents never rarely ascend to the Oval Office. You're going to have to follow Trump for a third time. It's hard to replicate or even replace Donald Trump. Maybe you should wait. You're a very young person. In some ways, both of them are so young that they probably have people telling them you may want to wait for a better opportunity. I suspect, though, your opinion is when the moment presents itself, you just have to go for it in presidential politics. Is that what you think?
0: Yeah, that is absolutely what I think. Yeah, particularly with the vice president. You're never going to be the sitting vice president again. As the sitting vice president, he presumably is carrying on a popular president's legacy. And regardless of the overall popularity of Donald Trump in the electorate, he remains very popular with the Republican Party primary electorate base. You know, if he wants to be president, he's got to grab the moment. And of course, for him, that means also learning to do some things that he doesn't do as well. In some ways, he's better at some things that AOC needs to get better at, you know, like dealing with hostile questions or

0: outside of his comfort zone, but he's not as charismatic on the stump as she is. Maybe he needs to learn not to become an entertainer, but need to become a little bit more exciting in his speeches. That's not all has to be a lecture. So he needs to work on some things too. But, you know, if somebody convinces him otherwise, maybe he can run again, but you never know, and you'll never be the sitting vice president again. And gosh knows what would happen if he didn't run, a Republican ran, became a two-term president. He would never be in the conversation again in his lifetime. If he wants it, he should go for it and just get better at what he doesn't do as well.
1: Henry Olson is our guest, American political analyst, senior fellow at the Ethics and Public Policy Center, and a columnist for The Washington Post. Henry, let's get back to AOC in the Democratic field. So you're looking at her as having an excellent chance of capturing the nomination, but there's a whole bunch of Democrats who are circling around this thing right now. Which of them you believe is the strongest opponent that would be able to possibly stop the socialist freight train that AOC could potentially be in the cabin for?
0: I know this will surprise people, but I would say Vice President Harris. And the reason why is that the voter base that most clearly does not want a Democratic socialist is the African-American voter base. They vote against the DSA candidate in every opportunity, whether the candidate is black, as was the case in Wisconsin yesterday with David Crowley, or whether the candidate is white, which is the case with Haley Stephens. And she is both African-American herself and commands the plurality loyalty of that voting group. Pete Buttigieg has always had a terrible time with African-American voters. He had a problem with, he was a mayor of South Bend with that community. He did abysmally among them in South Carolina and in the Nevada caucuses when he ran in 2020. It just defies belief that suddenly the voting base that exists to deny Democratic socialists their choice will suddenly warm to this guy. And that leaves Gavin Newsom, and I'd say he sits somewhere between the two of them in the ability to do that. He's certainly a talented politician. But if you said me right now, who is in the best position to be the establishment candidate and actually win the Democratic nomination against an AOC, I would say it's Kamala Harris.
1: The Democratic National Committee has recently shaken up its nominating calendar. They put in South Carolina first. Do you interpret that move as the establishment of the Democratic Party trying to stop AOC or another socialist from just running away from it, with it from the outset?
0: I think that is something that they are thinking of now. I think when they were doing it at the time, what they wanted to do was avoid what they used to have, which was two very white, very progressive states going first, Iowa and New Hampshire. The African-American base is the single largest demographic base outside of racial group that votes in Democratic Party primaries. Between a fifth and a quarter of all Democratic primary votes will be cast in by African-Americans. And South Carolina is the state that is small and manageable enough for an outsider candidate to do well in, but is dominated by African Americans. So I think it is now a question that is on their mind, but I think when they were doing it, they were thinking, let's not have two white states first. Let's reward the group that is the most loyal primary and general election voting electorate, and let's put a state dominated by them first. And I think that's the primary reason South Carolina is first.
1: All right, Henry, let's talk about more recent happenings. Last night, we had primaries going on in Minnesota and Wisconsin. Let's start with Wisconsin. The socialist took a stumble there. Francesca Hong, even though she was leading in all the late polling, collapsed. And Crowley did win. That was the establishment pick in that race. What was interesting to me was that the polling didn't match the results. And something similar happened in Michigan the week before. As an elections analyst, you're looking at this polling. Major misses in two states. Is there something going on with polling inside of the Democratic Party right now, and how should we take that as elections analysts ourselves as we move into the general election?
0: Yeah, I think that it's very difficult to poll a primary because you don't have the demographic benchmarks that you have in a general election. Like in a general election, you know that African Americans are going to be between 10 and 13% of the electorate. You don't know that in a primary. In Michigan, you had the biggest turnout in a Democratic primary in history, not just for governor, not just for Senate. There are more people who cast a Democratic ballot in the senatorial primary in Michigan in last week than had voted for president in any of the primaries ever. If I were a pollster, I would not tune my turnout model to the highest ever in recorded history.

0: Thanksgiving. And not only having said it, which if you want to run, notes to all of you 18-year-olds, if you want to become governor, don't ever say you want to cancel Thanksgiving on a tweet. But then she had a terrible answer to it. You know, like the answer to do you really want to cancel Thanksgiving, which is what Kate Lynette Collins asked her, is to say, no, that was me in an excitable moment. Of course I don't want to do that, Caitlin. Next question. Right. Instead, she rambled around. And that's just bad. That's politics 101. You got a batting practice softball, and you whiffed. Okay, that's why Francesca Hall lost, and she still almost won. That's the lesson.
1: All right, 30 seconds for Henry Olson as we close out the segment. Let's look ahead to the midterms. Your overall forecast right now, House and Senate, where do the two parties see their chances?
0: You know, I think the Democrats have to be the heavy favorites for the House just because of the national headwinds behind their sails. On the Senate, I think it's basically a coin flip, is that it doesn't take much improvement for Republicans to put it outside the Democrats' reach. But between the national polls and the Senate polls showing Democrats ahead in some of these strongly Republican seats against weak Republican candidates, I think Senate control is a coin flip right now.
1: All right, Henry Olson, thanks for your time today. You can read Henry's pieces in the Washington Post and follow along with his analysis on social media. He's a senior fellow at the Ethics and Public Policy Center. Henry, always appreciate your time. Thanks for joining us today.
0: Thank you for having me on, Scott.
1: All right, Henry Olson, great analyst, by the way. You got to follow Henry. When we come back, we are going to talk to one of the candidates who is reacting to primary news from last night, Republican Senate candidate Michelle Tafoya. You know her from sports broadcasting. She's running for the Senate. She now knows her opponent, Peggy Flanagan. We'll talk about it right after this on the Scott Jennings Show.
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4: Rounding out the show here on Wednesday, August the 12th, we keep focus on last night's primary elections. And we go back to Minnesota, the land of 10,000 lakes, but in recent months has become the land of 10,000 cases of fraud. And that's going to be an issue in this upcoming election in both the governor's race and the Senate race. Let's focus on the Senate race. The Democrats last night nominated the Lieutenant Governor, Peggy Flanagan. And I'll just sum up Peggy Flanagan for you. She's one of the most radical Looney Tunes Democrats in America. Republicans chose legendary sports broadcaster Michelle Tafoya to carry the banner in the fall election, and she joins us live to discuss it. Michelle, congratulations. You got nearly 52% of the vote in the Republican primary last night. It wasn't even close. You won 80 out of 87 counties. You come out of the primary with a head of steam, and now it's time to take on the radical socialists. How are you feeling today?
5: We're thrilled. We are thrilled that our message resonated. Now the real work begins. And we started first thing this morning. You know, you just said it very, very well. There has been a crisis of leadership in the state of Minnesota, and it has sent our state 1,000 miles per hour in the wrong direction. And that is because of career politicians like Peggy Flanagan, who, as you mentioned, has been by Tim Walz's side for the last 8 years. And she has some very out of the mainstream views, to say the least. And she has overseen this fraud, not lifted a finger on fraud, barely said a word on fraud, and is really, it happened right under her nose. It is her responsibility. She brought us to this place of embarrassment along with Tim Walz. And I think Minnesotans are ready, Scott, to stand up and say, no matter what our political stripe, unless we're extreme leftists, we want to reclaim our state. We want to show our kids that you got to hold these people accountable. You can't promote them. And so here we are. We're going to be strong and bring common sense to Washington on our state's behalf.
4: Flanagan has been one of the most outspoken supporters of this trans ideology, letting boys play in girls' sports, putting boys in girls' locker rooms. She's worn a T-shirt. You know, that says protect trans kids. It had a knife on it. It's sort of a violent message there. What do you make of that? I mean, she's obviously leaning in to what is the most leftist radical ideology going in American politics. Is that really going to fly in Minnesota? I can't imagine most of your constituents up there want this.
5: No, I can't either. And this is really an 80-20, 85-15 issue in Minnesota. Not only the sports angle, but just the trans angle of subjecting children to this ideology. I mean, these are kids. I don't know if you heard the story recently about Tim Walz making room in the budget for these dolls with removable parts where you could put the privates wherever you wanted. And they are available for kids from the age of four, Scott, the age of four. Now, I remember my kids.

0: when they were four. This is not the kind of thing we would ever introduce to them. But this state, at least St. Paul, our government, and Peggy Flanagan think that's okay. And they are pushing this ideology. Leave kids the hell alone. I mean, let them go through their, you know, she said last night, when kids tell us who they are, we should believe them. And I'll just use the example of my son telling me he was Darth Vader or a stormtrooper for years. And we let him play the role whenever he was at home playing, but, you know, we weren't going to go do anything surgical about it.
1: Yeah, Democrats like Peggy Flanagan think your 4- and 5-year-old need to know more about gender fluidity than they do phonics. And that is a real problem.
0: Right, exactly.
1: And I mean, at some level, what is it we're supposed to be teaching kids? And they want to focus on these gender issues. It's really outrageous. We've got about a minute to go with Michelle Tafoya. Michelle, I think your race last night emerged as one of the great pickup opportunities for the Republican Party. I think it's a sleeper race. A lot of folks are focused on Michigan and some of the other states. I think you have an excellent chance. There are people all over the country who want to stop this radical socialist takeover of America, yes. And Flanagan is the poster child for it. If they want to get in touch with you, how do they do that?
0: Just please follow us on every social platform. And then there's MichelleTafoya.com. It's Michelle with one L, M-I-C-H-E-L-E, Tafoya, T-A-F-O-Y-A. Get close in your Google bar and it'll get you there, I'm sure. MichelleTafoya.com. We'd love to have volunteers. We'd love to have contributions. We're going to need it. This is still an uphill battle. This is Minnesota after all, but I think you're right. I think this is a very good pickup opportunity. I heard from a number of people last night that I'm very encouraged to have heard from, and they think it's an opportunity to. We're going to put everything we have into this because Minnesota doesn't want to go where Peggy Flanagan wants us to go.
1: Common sense, Michelle Tafoya versus crazy Peggy Flanagan. We'll be tracking the race. Michelle, thanks for your time. We end the show today. We come back tomorrow when we thank you for listening. It's Scott Jennings on Salem. See you then. You know, we hear a lot these days about conviction, but real conviction isn't measured by what you say when it's easy. It is measured by what you're willing to do when your beliefs are tested. And that's what makes Charlie Kirk, American Martyr, worth watching. Oh, our friend Charlie. At its heart, this is not a political story. It is the story of a man whose Christian faith shaped his character, guided his decisions, and gave him the courage to stand firm in the face of opposition. Charlie understood that faith isn't something that we practice for an hour on Sunday and then leave it behind. It's meant to influence how we live, how we lead, and how we serve others every day. Charlie's story challenges each of us to consider the legacy that we're building through our own faithfulness and whether we are willing to live boldly for Christ when it matters most. Go to angel.com/SJ. Do it today. Become an Angel Guild member. And when you do, you can watch Charlie Kirk, American Martyr, and help bring more stories of faith, courage, and conviction to audiences around the world.
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2: NBC News Radio, I'm Scott Carr. Flood watches remain in effect from Indiana to Virginia, with more than 700,000 still without power. After a wave of deadly storms pummeled parts of the Midwest Tuesday, more severe storms are expected across parts of Illinois, Indiana, and Kentucky through this evening. At least three people were killed as a result of Tuesday's storms. We get more from Monica Nelson.
3: Two of the deaths were in Indiana, a four-year-old boy killed when a tree fell on his home in Jennings County, and another person killed in a house explosion, believed to be storm-related. Another person died in Ohio. Also in Ohio, 16 people struck by lightning at a prison and taken to local hospitals. Meanwhile, the National Weather Service confirmed three tornadoes touched down near Chicago yesterday. I'm Monica Nelson.
2: Police just outside of Minneapolis say the three people, including a young child found dead at an in-home daycare this morning, were members of the same family. The police chief in Hopkins says police went to the home just outside of Minneapolis on reports of a stabbing and found an adult male dead from a self-inflicted gunshot wound, then found a woman and a seven-year-old girl dead from stab wounds. They confirmed the deceased were mother, father, and daughter. Meantime, another woman, a 78-year-old, who is a close family relative, police say was found dead in her nearby home. Caroline Leavitt is set to leave her role as White House press secretary at the end of the month. President Trump making that announcement on social media today, saying Leavitt is one of his most trusted aides and is stepping down so she can spend more time with her family. A former top official with the Southern Poverty Law Center has been arrested. Attorney General Todd Blanche says a former chief financial officer for the group, Heidi Byrick, helped to open bank accounts that funneled money back to extremist organizations. Byrick was arrested in California and charged with wire fraud and money laundering. The DOJ indicted the entire group in April, accusing it of funding the extremist groups they had promised to dismantle. Scott Carr, NBC News Radio.
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5: A criminal summons has been issued for a Mexico woman for Audrain County drug charges stemming from a traffic stop last month. According to a court statement, an officer with the Mexico Public Safety Department pulled over 30-year-old Christiana Cheyenne Harmon July 8th for operating a bicycle without operable headlights. A search of Harmon's belongings revealed a bag of methamphetamine, allegedly, along with paraphernalia. Harmon claimed the items did not belong to her and were placed in a bag without her knowledge. She faces counts of felony possession of substances and misdemeanors. Initial court appearance is early September. A Columbia man is facing charges related to a shooting in Randolph County August 8th. Jeffrey Dale Layton, charged with first-degree domestic assault, armed action, unlawful possession of a firearm, and unlawful weapons use. In a court statement, Layton accused of shooting the victim during a verbal argument that turned physical. The victim was transported to an area hospital with serious injuries. Layton was set for initial court appearance Monday. A vehicle accident Sunday injured a Waynesville man. According to Highway Patrol, the ATV, driven by a 55-year-old male, was negotiating a rock embankment, according to the report, at 21100 Hollow Drive, when it overturned on top of the driver. He was taken with moderate injuries to University Hospital via MU Air Care. Missouri was named number 3 in the nation, ranked by number of cyclospora cases as of Sunday. Health and Senior Services Department in the state reported 1,095 cases, which is nearly double the number from last week. Nationwide, over 6,300 cases may be directly tied to the outbreak, linked to a tainted Mexican water source. As many as 10,000 may not be connected. Ahead of Missouri, a majority of cases were reported in Michigan and Ohio. The diarrhea and vomiting caused by the parasite is highly treatable by antibiotics. Missouri Department of Transportation invites the public to a meeting in Hannibal to discuss unfunded transportation.

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10: Here's a look at your forecast. An extreme heat warning remains in effect. Lows level off around 76. Tonight, under mainly clear skies. Slight chance of thunderstorms. Tomorrow, high temperatures reach up to 94. Sunshine mixed with clouds at times. Mainly clear skies. Tomorrow night, slight chance of thunderstorms. Lows dip down to about 74. Daytime highs approaching 93. Friday, with a slight chance of thunderstorms. 95. Sunshine mixed with clouds at times. Saturday. I'm staff meteorologist Kara Foster. Currently, 79.
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11: All right, let's have a little history lesson here for a second. Believe it or not, in 2005, which is 21 years ago, if I'm doing my math correct, News Corp, Fox, bought a social networking site called MySpace for $580 million. Because MySpace was all the rage. However, then someone invented Facebook, and MySpace became a sort of joke, and it became the Atari of social media sites, and everybody switched to Facebook, and we were off and running. A few years later, believe it or not, News Corp sold it to a bunch of investors, including Justin Timberlake, for like $30 million. So they bought it for $580 million and sold it for $30 million. Well, guess what? Now there's a group of investors who want to bring MySpace back because of the toxic nature of social media. They think Facebook is the perfect antidote. 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She studies media platforms, the noise on social media, political clutter, and privacy burnout when it comes to social media. Dr. Alexa Fox, thanks for joining us here on America at Night.
12: Thank you for having me. I'm glad to be here.
11: You betcha. But before we talk about MySpace, let's talk about the current nature of social media. Is it my imagination, or are people really getting burnt out of social media and are sick of the toxic noise? And do we see people turning it off?
12: I think we do, and whether they turn it off forever or whether they at least take a break, people are finding value in stepping away. And we see this from the way that everybody, not just maybe a certain generation or a certain type of person, behaves, but I think we see this from a variety of people, because social media is no longer just about young folks. It's about everybody, and everybody can sometimes just use a little break. And maybe they don't realize that they need that break until they actually take it. But I think once they step away, they can see where the value really is in taking that time.
11: Yeah, and sad reality is, I guess most people get most of their news from Facebook, which is so sad. But personally, I de-emphasized it and took it off my homepage, if you will, and buried it on one of my pages. And I would get rid of it if it weren't for my job. And I've even found myself much happier and much more enjoyable, not listening to the toxic nature and, quite frankly, the pornography that is interspersed with the toxicity. So just anecdotally, when I de-emphasize it, I feel so much better.
12: Right. And I think it's making that choice to, like you said, take it off of your homepage or maybe even delete the app. I've definitely spoken with people where they've said, you know, I kind of have to go on my computer now to access social media because having it on my phone is just too tempting to look at too often. And so I think you're right. Sometimes it's about maybe not even taking a break completely, but perhaps just making a certain choice as far as how you can access it or how frequently or how often you can access it. And this is becoming more and more commonplace.
11: What are we seeing with children and teenagers when it comes to social media? And what are we seeing from some of these schools and school districts and states that are banning social media in schools?
12: There is so much happening in that space, and this is really an area that I'm very passionate about. I research children's online privacy quite a bit and really take a look at what the constantly changing online landscape looks like for them. And I think for children, it's something that they're getting familiar with earlier and earlier, and they might see it at school, whether it's from the school itself or whether it's from friends at school, peers, whoever it might be, they are kind of seeing it in other areas, activities with other, whether it's their parents or other adults. And that can really be a lot for anybody. As we just discussed, as adults, there it can be overwhelming, let alone a child's mind, still developing, still really trying to kind of understand how to take in all this information. And so there are a lot of kind of pivots towards let's not allow it at all, let's ban it completely for teenagers, for children, whatever it might be. And I think while it's tempting to maybe do some of those things, I also think it can be a bit of a challenge to say there shouldn't be any social media ever because it is a reality of the world we live in. Rather, I think a smart approach may be to try to be very wise and very cautious and

0: back and see how people posted, what they talked about. Like, it was a lot more free. People weren't so concerned about their public image because, again, they didn't really get what it means to have information posted on the internet and on social to keep it there forever. But I do think that that could really be something that people might seek a little bit more, is it's less focused on, I think if it could be less or not driven by an algorithm, if it doesn't force AI features the way that sometimes it feels a little bit forced on other platforms, and if it really offers that customization for the user that everybody loved so much about MySpace that is kind of missing from modern day platforms, I think it really could be successful. So if they stay true to what they were originally popular for and what people might feel that sense of nostalgia for today, it could be successful.
1: Who knew MySpace old school? From your mouth to God's ears. Dr. Alexa Fox, professor of marketing and social media researcher at the University of Akron. Doctor, thanks for a nice conversation. Have yourself a good night.
0: Thank you.
1: You got it. America at Night, back in a moment.
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1: Hey, some news in the Paramount Warner Brothers deal breaking tonight. Apparently, Paramount's legal chief has said that selling CNN as part of the merger is on the table as a way to resolve the antitrust lawsuit that is threatening the $110 billion acquisition of Warner Brothers. So they would sell CNN, and Barry Diller chimed in and said, I'll buy it. So we'll wait and see what happens. And then, of course, do you see what the Lakers? Last year, they sold for $10 billion. Today, Bob Iger of Disney fame and Jared Kushner's brother are buying the Lakers for $12 billion. The guy bought it for $10 billion last year, and he's selling it this year for $12 billion? That's a pretty good deal. Own the club for a year and make $2 billion? That's interesting. See how all that turns out. All right, stay right there. We got lots more to get to. There were a bunch of women after the JFK assassination that fueled the conspiracy theories that we still talk about today. We'll talk about that coming up next hour. Our executive director is Alex Hinton. Our engineer tonight is Richard Good. I'm McGraw Milhaven, and this is America at Night on Westwood One.
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15: Here's a look at your forecast. An extreme heat warning remains in effect. Lows level off around 76. Tonight, under mainly clear skies. Slight chance of thunderstorms. Tomorrow, high temperatures reach up to 94. Sunshine mixed with clouds at times. Mainly clear skies. Tomorrow night, slight chance of thunderstorms. Lows dip down to about 74. Daytime highs approaching 93. Friday, with a slight chance of thunderstorms. 95. Sunshine mixed with clouds at times. Saturday. I'm staff meteorologist Kara Foster. Currently, 79.
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17: NBC ABC News Radio, I'm Scott Carr. Flood watches remain in effect from Indiana to Virginia, with more than 700,000 still without power after deadly storms pummeled parts of the Midwest on Tuesday. And more severe storms are expected across parts of Illinois, Indiana, and Kentucky tonight. NOAA's Storm Prediction Center has issued a level 2 out of 5 risk of severe thunderstorms for those areas. Caroline Leavitt is set to leave her role as White House Press Secretary at the end of the month. Chris Caraggio has that.
18: President Trump made the announcement on Truth Social. He said Leavitt is one of the most trusted aides and is stepping down so she can spend more time with her family. The president added Leavitt will now be one of his top outside advisors and an influential voice within the Republican Party. Leavitt has served as White House Press Secretary since Trump began his second term. I'm Chris Caraggio.
17: Two people are dead after a military helicopter from Fort Hood, Texas, crashed north of Austin. The sheriff's office in Bell County says the chopper went down near the town of Salado. Acting Commanding General Ethan Diven says their thoughts are with the crew and their families as they wait on more information. Officials describe the crash as a violent one causing a grass fire. The Justice Department has announced arrests in what's being called an elaborate sham marriage scheme involving Chinese citizens. Attorney General Todd Blanche says nearly a dozen suspects arranged more than 1,000 sham marriages since 2016. Blanche says the scheme involves pairing Chinese nationals with U.S. citizens who were paid $100,000 to become fake spouses. Blanche says the suspects arranged wedding venues, photographers, and social media posts to make the marriages seem legit. Today was day 3 of jury selection in the Tupac Shakur murder trial going on in Las Vegas. Dwayne Davis is accused of orchestrating the murder in 1996 and faces life in prison without parole. Scott Carr, NBC News Radio.
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20: A Rutledge woman was injured in a one-vehicle accident in Macon County. The accident occurred at 8:30 August 4th on Missouri Route 156, about 5 miles east of La Plata. According to the Missouri State Highway Patrol, an SUV driven by a 49-year-old Rutledge woman was westbound when it ran off the north side of the road, lost control, and overturned. She suffered serious injuries and was taken to Northeast Regional Medical Center in Kirksville for treatment. Former Cleaver, Missouri Police Chief Randall Blackburn is suing the city. The civil lawsuit claims Blackburn was removed from his position without proper cause. Blackburn says city officials told him in April that he would be removed as chief before the city discussed a potential contract with the Christian County Sheriff's Office. He is seeking back pay and $15 million in damages. In state news, interim Jackson County Executive Phil Lavota is indicted by the federal grand jury for bribery. The 61-year-old Lavota is charged with honest services fraud, federal program bribery, Travel Act violations, and making a false statement to federal law enforcement agents. According to the indictment, Lavota took actions aimed at getting a specific candidate to abandon the 2026 election for county executive, including offering full-time county government positions for that candidate and a colleague of the candidate. Lavota, who will go to trial in November, has entered a not guilty plea and denied the allegations that he offered Jackson County legislator Deron McGee a job in exchange for withdrawing from the county executive race. You're listening to news from CentralMoInfo.com. An accident happened the 5th of August in Macon County. According to the Missouri State Highway Patrol, around 6:13 p.m., a Kirksville woman was driving southbound on U.S. 63, 1 mile north of Atlanta. The 2023 Jeep Grand Cherokee she was driving ran off the roadway, crossed the median and both northbound lanes before continuing off the east side of the road and striking a ditch. The driver was moderately injured and was transported by Macon County EMS to Northeast Regional Medical Center. The Macon County Sheriff's Office, Atlanta Fire Department, and Macon County Rescue Squad all responded to the scene of the crash. The Moberly Library invites families to take the kids to build and play in the Moberly Library's children's area for Lego Club. It's happening Tuesday, August 11th, 6 to 7:30 p.m. A wide selection of Legos and other building toys will be available for free play, again starting at 6 p.m. No need to supervise. Children ages 5 and up are welcome and will be under the supervision of the children's librarian. For news at CentralMoInfo.com, I'm Stephanie Shannon.
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3: Here's a look at your forecast. An extreme heat warning remains in effect. Lows around 76, overnight, under partly cloudy skies. Slight chance of thunderstorms. Thursday, high temperatures reach up to 94, a mix of clouds and sun. Mainly clear skies. Thursday night, slight chance for storms. Lows level off around 74. High temperatures reach up to 93. Friday, with a slight chance of thunderstorms. 95, sunshine mixed with clouds at times. Saturday, I'm staff meteorologist Kara Foster. Currently, 77.
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5: NBC News Radio, I'm Scott Carr. Two U.S. soldiers are dead after a military helicopter from Fort Hood, Texas, crashed north of Austin. The Army says the aircraft was an AH-64 Apache attack helicopter. It went down in what officials described as a fiery crash in the town of Salado. Acting Commanding General Ethan Diven says their thoughts are with the crew and their families as they wait on more information. The midterm elections this November are starting to take shape after six states held primaries on Tuesday. In Wisconsin, Milwaukee County Executive David Crowley upset Democratic Socialist candidate Francesca Hong in a Democratic primary. In another upset, Minnesota State House Speaker Lisa DeMuth defeated MyPillow CEO Mike Lindell, who had the endorsement of President Trump, to win the Republican nomination for governor. DeMuth will now face Senator Amy Klobuchar in November. 11 New Yorkers have been arrested and charged by the Department of Justice over what they describe as a multi-state, multi-million-dollar green card marriage scam. Liz Warner's in New York.
6: While the practice itself isn't exactly new, the scale here is significant.
7: This is one of the largest marriage fraud prosecutions in United States history.
6: Attorney General Todd Blanche said since 2016, 11 suspects from New York City, Ossining, and Peekskill arranged more than 1,000 sham unions. Primarily Chinese nationals were paired up with U.S. citizens who were paid $100,000 to become bogus spouses. They got green cards soon after the couples tied the knot. Wedding venues and sham banquets were arranged, complete with photographers and social media posts to make everything appear legitimate. In New York, I'm Liz Warner.
5: Caroline Leavitt is set to leave her role as White House press secretary at the end of the month. President Trump made the announcement on social media, saying Leavitt is one of his most trusted aides and is stepping down so she can spend more time with family. Leavitt has served as White House press secretary since Trump started his second term. Scott Carr, NBC News Radio.
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10: A study out of California saying there are hidden, sometimes dangerous chemicals in 85% of the personal care products we use, including soap, shampoo, lotion, sunscreen, and deodorants. Scientists at the Million Marker Research Institute tested 113 products from major companies, including Amazon, Target, and Walmart, and found most contain at least one dangerous chemical that can cause infertility, impact pregnancy, child development, or increase the risk of cancer. Those ingredients, they note, were not listed on the labels. And they say one out of every four products called non-toxic, fragrance-free, or hypoallergenic contain the very ingredients they said they'd avoided. On another consumer front, a congressman from New Jersey, Frank Pallone, says he's looking into possible legislation that would ban or limit so-called surveillance pricing.
11: Surveillance pricing is where companies use data from consumers, including location, browsing history, and shopping habits, to set individualized prices.
12: But I don't think it's fair to charge people different prices.
11: So Congressman Frank Pallone just sent a letter to 8 airlines requesting information on how they set prices after he got some information from other companies in the spring on the matter.
12: I mean, it's a question of fairness. It's a transparency issue. It's a privacy issue.
11: Pallone thinks there needs to be a national data privacy legislation to minimize data collection in order to stop the practice. In New Jersey, I'm Scott Pringle.
10: It's been the third day of jury selection in the Tupac Shakur murder trial in Las Vegas. Dwayne Davis is accused of orchestrating the rapper's murder in 1996 and faces life in prison without parole if convicted. Jury selection is expected to last through Friday. The opening statements are expected on Monday. Firefighters in Northern California and Nevada now say the bug fires burned more than 66,000 acres of land and remains uncontained. That fire started last Saturday and is now burning in three counties. All evacuation orders and warnings are in Nevada, though it's the largest wildfire burning now in California and one of the largest this year. Scott Carr, NBC News Radio.
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14: All right, let's do some fact-checking here. Al Gore never won a Pulitzer Prize. Al Gore did win the 2007 Nobel Peace Prize, which he shared with the United Nations Intergovernmental Panel on Climate Change. And the movie Inconvenient Truth did win a Academy Award. Now, facts. Global surface temperatures have risen about 2 degrees Fahrenheit since the 19th century. Extreme heat events are lasting longer and becoming more intense during both days and nights. Glaciers and sheets of ice in Greenland and in Antarctica are losing mass at an accelerated rate. Global sea levels have risen about 8 inches over the last century due to melting ice and expanding warm weather. Ocean temperatures have reached record highs as the oceans absorb more of the excessive planetary heat. And if you don't believe me, those are facts. If you don't believe me, just talk to fishermen who are trying to make a living on the fish they pull out of the sea, whether it's lobster, crab, fish, whatever kind of fishermen they are. They got to go to different places. Migratory birds are migrating at earlier times because of the warmer weather. Again, 7,000 scientists say it's because we burn fossil fuel. 4 say it's just naturally occurring. You choose. Lastly, a couple of texts here before I go. Here's one from Texas. You're a great host. The best part of your show is your interviews with great guests and important and intellectual subjects. I would add another interview to the third hour and drop time given to the crazies. How about that? That's from Texas. And this one, we'll end on this one from Alabama. Came in about 4 minutes ago. Bring back Rich Valdez. Holy mackerel. Yeah, we should have Rich on the show one of these days. Would be nice to check in with him. Had a chance to meet him at a couple of talk radio conventions, and we had a very nice chat. Very nice man. All right, we're done. We'll see you tomorrow night. Thanks for putting up with me. Our executive director is Alex Hinton. Our engineer tonight is Richard Good. I'm McGraw-Milhaven, and this is America at Night on Westwood One.
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20: Here's a look at your forecast. An extreme heat warning continues until 8 p.m. Friday night. 75 overnight under partly cloudy skies. Slight chance for storms. Thursday, highs around 94, partly cloudy. Mainly clear skies. Thursday night, slight chance for storms. Lows of aloft around 74. Slight chance for storms. Friday, with highs in the low 90s, partly cloudy. Saturday. I'm staff meteorologist Laura Lockwood. Right now, 75.
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22: NBC News Radio, I'm Scott Carr. Flood watches are in place from Indiana to Virginia, with more than 700,000 people still without power after deadly storms pummeled parts of the Midwest on Tuesday. And more severe storms are expected across parts of Illinois, Indiana, and Kentucky tonight. NOAA's Storm Prediction Center issued a level 2 out of 5 risk of severe thunderstorms for those areas. 2 U.S. soldiers are dead after a military helicopter from Fort Hood, Texas, crashed north of Austin. The Army says the aircraft was an AH-64 Apache attack helicopter. It went down in what officials described as a fiery crash in the town of Salado. Acting Commanding General Ethan Diven says their thoughts are with the crew and their families as they wait on more information. Officials in New York State are reacting to plans announced by ICE to start using electric shock gloves during immigration enforcement. Lizzie Radabali's in New York.
23: New York Attorney General Letitia James said her office was reviewing the proposal, which she said may be in violation of the state constitution.
24: Of course, we are outraged. And in the event that a New Yorker is injured as a result of these gloves, obviously there will be action from the state of New York.
23: Governor Kathy Hochul also believes recent state laws regulating ICE conduct and cooperation with local police will be crucial in protecting immigrant New Yorkers. Local police departments have less than 2 weeks to end any partnerships with ICE. Otherwise, they could face legal action. In New York, I'm Lizzie Radabali.
22: The Justice Department has announced arrests in what's being called an elaborate sham marriage scheme involving Chinese citizens. Attorney General Todd Blanche says nearly a dozen suspects arranged more than 1,000 sham marriages since 2016. Blanche says the scheme involved pairing Chinese nationals with U.S. citizens who were paid $100,000 to become fake spouses. Scott Carr, NBC News Radio.
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22: The Federal Trade Commission says it's sending money to thousands of Grubhub users to settle a lawsuit alleging the delivery service tricked customers with hidden fees. The payments will total more than $23 million, this after the FTC and the Illinois Attorney General accused Grubhub in 2024 of using illegal and deceptive practices. The agency says a former Grubhub executive referred to the practice as a pricing shell game. Lawyers for New York City Mayor Mamdani's administration will be in court Thursday in an appeal to a judge's decision to temporarily block Mamdani's so-called second home tax. Scott Pringles in New York.
1: A group of property owners sued, claiming the city botched the rollout of the second home tax and did not narrow down the number of properties that qualify before publishing data on a website. A judge blocked the implementation of the tax, which would not have gone into effect until next year anyway. Mayor Mamdani.
2: We continue to be confident in the importance of a tax on secondary homes worth more than $5 million, the $500 million it would raise.
1: President Trump blasted the PETA terror tax, saying it'll ruin New York City, and he's looking into ways to get rid of it.
22: A new major study of personal care products in the U.S. shows there's hidden chemicals in most of them. And as Sarah Lee Kessler reports, some of those chemicals are potential hazards.
3: They're tucked away in things like soap, shampoo, lotion, sunscreen, and deodorant, and not listed on the ingredients label. That's what scientists at the Million Marker Research Institute in Berkeley, California found out after testing 113 products from major companies like Amazon, Target, Walmart, and Dollar Tree. 85% contained at least one dangerous chemical that can cause infertility, impact pregnancy, child development, or increase the risk of cancer.
22: The all-star NBA point guard Russell Westbrook's calling it a career after 18 seasons. The 2017 MVP announced his decision on social media today. Scott Carr, NBC News Radio.
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0: We are Red Eye Radio. He is Eric Harley, and I'm Gary McNamara. But yeah, that's the one thing I'm going to be looking for the next couple of weeks is for the good pollsters out there. The and I say good not because they're viewed as Republican, but they're just more accurate. Trafalgar and Rasmussen has proven they're more accurate.
1: Right.
0: No, they've never been off like this.
1: Yeah.
0: I want to know why this is happening.
1: No, I'm with you on that. Yeah. Because
0: what is the reason?
1: If it is deliberate, if it is building a methodology to get a certain result in order to get a certain result out of respondents, or get, or I guess, put a certain effect into play, you know, motivate people to vote for the one candidate that they think, well, you know, it could be not that it's, they want if one candidate is really far behind, they're urging people to go out and vote for that candidate. Sometimes it's saying, nope, that candidate's over, don't bother voting, right? Mm-hmm. It's, you know, they're too far behind, and your vote really won't change anything or whatever. But if there's any manipulation of their methodology to that effect, that right there to me is fraud. And if it's not that, then your methodology is flawed, and it's not improving in many cases with a number of these pollsters. Why?
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8: NBC News Radio, I'm Tammy Trujillo. Caroline Leavitt is set to leave her role as White House press secretary at the end of the month. That story from Chris Caraggio.
9: President Trump made the announcement on Truth Social. He said Leavitt is one of the most trusted aides and is stepping down so she can spend more time with her family. The president added Leavitt will now be one of his top outside advisors and an influential voice within the Republican Party. Leavitt has served as White House press secretary since Trump began his second term. I'm Chris Caraggio.
8: Three people, including a young child, are dead after an incident at a Minnesota in-home daycare just outside Minneapolis. Matt Mattinson reports.
10: Hopkins Police Chief Brent Johnson said two adults and the child were found dead at the scene.
11: This is a horrific, tragic situation for any community, especially here in Hopkins, where we don't see this type of crime. It's a rarity here in Hopkins.
10: The two adults are believed to be the owners of the daycare and the parents of the child who was killed. The adult male is believed to have been the suspect in the incident. Johnson said it happened around 9 a.m. local time. Other children were inside the daycare at the time of the incident and were safely reunited with their families. I'm at Mattinson.
8: There's widespread flash flooding in Indiana as dangerous storms continue to slam the Midwest tonight. This comes on the heels of three people being killed with thousands left without power in Tuesday's storms. Two of those deaths were in Indiana. Another person died in Ohio. Also in Ohio and Grafton, 16 people were struck by lightning at a prison and taken to local hospitals. A lawsuit's been filed against President Trump's media company. Trump Media announced a new product that gives paying Wall Street firms faster access to the president's Truth Social posts. The Intercept filed the suit saying it violates the First Amendment and that the scheme is, quote, profoundly corrupt. The product was initially announced last month, with firms having to pay between $60,000 and $100,000 a month to gain access to the real-time feed. 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
8: Attorney General Todd Blanche is again insisting that the Justice Department's proposed anti-weaponization fund is dead. Scott Carr has details.
13: Attorney General Blanche says he's rescinded the order creating the over $1.7 billion fund and insists no money was ever distributed. The fund faced fierce criticism from both sides of the aisle, largely out of concerns that people convicted in connection with the January 6, 2021 attack on the Capitol could be awarded payments from the taxpayer-funded account. While several federal judges have also questioned the legality of how the fund was even created. Blanche says he and President Trump still support compensating people they believe were victims of a weaponized Justice Department. In Washington, I'm Scott Carr.
8: A WNBA task force made up of team presidents and general managers is meeting to discuss transgender athlete participation. The issue's drawn increased attention in recent weeks, with supporters and opponents of transgender inclusion holding demonstrations outside Indiana Fever games. This follows comments by Fever guard Sophie Cunningham backing restrictions on transgender participation in women's sports. A new study is revealing the top states to live in. Natalie Migliore reports.
14: Wallet Hub basing its ranking of all 50 states on 51 key metrics, including healthcare and location, income, and homeownership rates. Idaho took the top spot for its low real estate tax rate and highest median income growth in the country. New Jersey took the second spot for its location to economic hubs and highly rated healthcare, while Wisconsin made up the top three for its affordable housing. Massachusetts and New Hampshire round out the top five of that list. I'm Natalie Migliore.
15: YouTube's making it harder for creators to earn money on the site. In order to get ad revenue, creators now need to have 8,000 qualified watch hours over the past year or 20 million qualified shorts views over the last 3 months. That's double the previous requirement. Tammy Trujillo, NBC News Radio.
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0: 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Gary McNamara and Eric Harley talk about everything from politics to social issues and news of the day. Whether you're up late or you're just starting your day, welcome to the show from the Relief Factor Studios. 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
1: All across the USA, we are Red Eye Radio. I'm Gary McNamara. He's Eric Harley.
2: Hi.
1: So yesterday, the first day of school in our area. So I had a dentist appointment that they gave me the option. 9 a.m. I could go or 12. So, of course, I chose 9 a.m. Mistake.
2: Why?
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2: Here's a look at your forecast. An extreme heat warning continues until
3: 8 p.m. tomorrow night.
2: Lows dip down to about 75 overnight under partly cloudy skies. A mix of clouds and sun again. Thursday, daytime highs approaching 94. Mainly clear Thursday night. Slight chance for storms. Lows around 74. Slight chance of thunderstorms. Friday, high of 93. 95, partly cloudy Saturday. I'm staff meteorologist Laura Lockwood. Right now, it's 73 degrees.
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3: NBC News Radio, I'm Tammy Trujillo. Caroline Leavitt will be leaving her role as White House Press Secretary at the end of the month. That story from Chris Caraggio.
4: President Trump made the announcement on Truth Social. He said Leavitt is one of the most trusted aides and is stepping down so she can spend more time with her family. The president added Leavitt will now be one of his top outside advisors and an influential voice within the Republican Party. Leavitt has served as White House Press Secretary since Trump began his second term. I'm Chris Caraggio.
3: New York State officials are reacting to plans announced by ICE to start using electric shock gloves during immigration enforcement. New York Attorney General Letitia James said her office was reviewing the proposal, which she said may be in violation of the state constitution. The ex-wife of U.S. Representative Max Miller is suing the Ohio Republican. Emily Moreno is accusing Miller of publishing a naked photo of their daughter online. She alleges he put the photo in a Dropbox folder before sending it to his lawyer, then posted the link to that folder on the social media site X. Miller is also facing accusations of abuse by his ex-wife, who's the daughter of Republican Senator Bernie Moreno. Miller is on the ballot in November in Ohio in an attempt to be reelected. A WNBA task force made up of team presidents and general managers is meeting to discuss transgender athlete participation. But according to a league statement provided to ESPN, the task force didn't adopt any eligibility rules. The issues drawn increased attention in recent weeks, with supporters and opponents of transgender inclusion holding demonstrations outside Indiana Fever games. This follows comments by Fever guard Sophie Cunningham backing restrictions on transgender participation in women's sports. The WNBA does not have a publicly available policy on transgender or intersex athlete eligibility, and while its 2026 collective bargaining agreement states that only women may play in the league, it doesn't define the term. You're listening to the latest from NBC News Radio.
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3: A winning ticket in Wednesday night's billion-dollar Powerball drawing was sold in Illinois. Mark Mayfield has details.
7: The massive jackpot has a cash value of more than $4

0: $450 million. It's the largest Powerball prize won so far this year and the eighth largest in the game's history. I'm Mark Mayfield.
1: The FTC says it's sending money to thousands of Grubhub users to settle a lawsuit alleging that the delivery service tricked customers with hidden fees. The payments total more than $23 million. It comes after the FTC and the Illinois Attorney General accused the company in 2024 of using illegal and deceptive practices. The FTC says a former Grubhub executive referred to the practice as a pricing shell game. Grubhub was also accused of deceiving its drivers about how much money they would make and listing restaurants on its platform without their permission. A major study shows there are hidden chemicals in most of the personal care products we use. Details from Sarah Lee Kessler.
2: They're tucked away in things like soap, shampoo, lotion, sunscreen, and deodorant, and not listed on the ingredients label. That's what scientists at the Million Marker Research Institute in Berkeley, California found out after testing 113 products from major companies like Amazon, Target, Walmart, and Dollar Tree. 85% contained at least one dangerous chemical that can cause infertility, impact pregnancy, child development, or increase the risk of cancer. And one out of four products labeled non-toxic, fragrance-free, or hypoallergenic were not. I'm Sarah Lee Kessler.
1: Spider-Man will be getting some competition this weekend from a new sci-fi movie. The End of Oak Street stars Anne Hathaway and Ewan McGregor in a fantasy about a suburban neighborhood that gets transported back to the age of dinosaurs. It's been getting good reviews and is expected to make $25 million in its debut weekend. However, Spider-Man Brand New Day is expected to make another $70 million in its third weekend in theaters. Tammy Trujillo, NBC News Radio.
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0: Beer Money Radio. He's Eric Carlin. I'm Gary McNamara. All right, this health study, I saw it on Fox yesterday. This is interesting. Whether someone is older or younger, a younger sibling, may be linked to certain health outcomes later in life, according to a massive new study analyzing medical data from 10 million U.S. siblings over 20 years. Researchers from the University of Chicago and Columbus University found links suggesting that birth order may be connected to specific long-term health risks. Researchers examined 569 disease categories across families and among siblings, identifying 150 conditions that were significantly associated with birth order. Firstborn children showed a higher likelihood of neurodevelopmental and psychiatric diagnoses, including autism, ADHD, Tourette syndrome, and OCD, as well as immune allergic conditions like food allergies. Second-born children were statistically more prone to migraines, shingles, substance use disorders, gastrointestinal issues like gastritis. Discussing the findings, Dr. Mark Siegel from Fox, a medical senior medical analyst, noted the value of such a wide-scale study. I love this study because it opens a lot of questions more than it gives answers, but I think I have some answers regarding the heightened prevalence of ADHD among firstborn. Siegel offered his own hypothesis. My theory is they get more stimuli. The parents are like hovering over them, helicoptering them, and they don't know where to look. Addressing the disparities in allergic conditions, Siegel pointed to early environmental exposure, stating, I think because the firstborn's immune system hasn't seen the environment before, and if it's not set properly, you get an allergy. I don't understand what he means there. Siegel also touched on biological and psychological factors when evaluating differences between siblings. I think the womb changes after you have your first child, and the second child gets a womb that's already been used, and therefore it's more set for it. Regarding the higher rate of substance use disorders among second-born children, he suggested emotional drivers, saying it may be the same idea. I want attention. I'm looking for attention. I want to do something to get a rise out of you. So what he's saying is it could be psychological by a lot of this, by how the environment that you come into. My question would be, I'm the middle child, and they haven't said anything about the third-born child. And if you're a middle child, which, again, maybe that is why I'm extremely psychologically balanced.
1: Nope.
0: No?
1: Nope. I mean, yes, you're the middle child, but the whole psychologically balanced claim is dubious at best. I'm the fourth of five. So I'm not the middle child, I'm not the oldest, and I'm not the youngest. I don't know what kind of syndrome I'm supposed to have based on that.
0: I will say this.
1: I'm the youngest of four boys. The youngest is, they finally got a girl with my young sister, and so she's the princess. But yeah.
0: I was able to do more things. It was like by the time my parents came to me when I got to be 13, 14, mm-hmm. they just let me do things that I don't think my older sister or brother ever even asked to do. But when I did, they did say, yeah, go ahead, go there, go ahead, go there.
1: Well, my dad was a cop, so I learned from how, well, number one, you always had that fear, because he was going to interrogate. He would walk into the room and then extend his hand and say, hello, I'm Jim Harley, I'm your father. And then I need you to sit down and answer some questions. But I learned from my older brothers what not to do, right? If they got in trouble, it's like, oh, put that on the list.
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4: Here's a look at your forecast. An extreme heat warning continues until 8 p.m. tomorrow night. Lows dip down to about 74 overnight under partly cloudy skies. Sunshine mixed with clouds at times again. Thursday, daytime highs approaching 93. Mainly clear skies. Thursday night, lows level off around 76. Sunshine mixed with clouds at times and dry Friday and Saturday with highs in the mid-90s. I'm staff meteorologist Laura Lockwood. Currently, it's 73 degrees.
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5: NBC News Radio, I'm Tammy Trujillo. Caroline Leavitt is leaving the podium. The youngest person ever to serve as White House press secretary is leaving her role at the end of the month. Chris Caraggio has more.
6: President Trump made the announcement on Truth Social. He said Leavitt is one of the most trusted aides and is stepping down so she can spend more time with her family. The president added Leavitt will now be one of his top outside advisors and an influential voice within the Republican Party. Leavitt has served as White House press secretary since Trump began his second term. I'm Chris Caraggio.
5: Two U.S. soldiers are dead after a military helicopter from Fort Hood crashed north of Austin, Texas. That story for Mark Mayfield.
7: The U.S. Army says the aircraft was an AH-64 Apache attack helicopter. It went down near the town of Salado. Acting Commanding General Ethan Divin said their thoughts are with the crew and their families as they wait on more information. I'm Mark Mayfield.
5: Attorneys for the man accused of killing conservative commentator Charlie Kirk want the death penalty taken off the table. In a newly filed motion, they're asking the judge to strike the aggravating factor that makes Tyler Robinson eligible for capital punishment. The defense argues that the state has failed to provide probable cause that Robinson knowingly created a great risk of death to another other than Charlie Kirk. They go on to say that Robinson had only one target and that the bullet fired at Kirk from a rooftop at Utah Valley University last September didn't put anyone else in danger. pleasure. A winning ticket in Wednesday night's billion-dollar Powerball drawing was sold in Illinois. The massive jackpot has a cash value of more than $450 million. NASA says viewing conditions are prime tonight as the Perseid meteor shower peaks. The Perseid meteor shower radiates from the Perseus constellation, and the meteors you'll see are dust debris from the comet Swift-Tuttle. The best viewing time is between now and sunrise. Tonight's new moon is working in stargazers' favor since there won't be any light pollution from the moon. 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
5: Attorney General Todd Blanche is again insisting that the Justice Department's proposed anti-weaponization fund is dead. Scott Carr has details.
10: Attorney General Blanche says he's rescinded the order creating the over $1.7 billion fund and insists no money was ever distributed. The fund faced fierce criticism from both sides of the aisle, largely out of concerns that people convicted in connection with the January 6, 2021 attack on the Capitol could be awarded payments from the taxpayer-funded account. While several federal judges have also questioned the legality of how the fund was even created. Blanche says he and President Trump still support compensating people they believe were victims of a weaponized Justice Department. In Washington, I'm Scott Carr.
5: The ex-wife of U.S. Representative Max Miller is suing the Ohio Republican. Emily Moreno is accusing Miller of publishing a naked photo of their daughter online. She alleges he put the photo in a Dropbox folder before sending it to his lawyer, then posted the link to that folder on the social media site X. Miller is facing accusations as well of abuse by his ex-wife, who's the daughter of Republican Senator Bernie Moreno. Miller's on the November ballot in Ohio in an attempt to be reelected. If you have a phone, you're most likely getting hit with an influx of spam calls. Bree Tennis explains.
11: According to tracking data, Americans received an estimated 4.4 billion robocalls last month. So odds are you got some. And no matter how clever you are in blocking them, the spammers have workarounds to get you to pick up. They use your area code and use fake caller ID like the IRS. And you can't stop them because spam calls are not illegal. The FCC says if you don't recognize the number, it's best not to answer and hit block. I'm Bree Tennis.
5: The Bumble dating app is getting rid of its signature rule. Men no longer have to wait for women to message first. Another change coming to the app is that users will now have 72 hours to respond to first messages instead of just 24 hours. Tammy Trujillo, NBC News Radio.
12: 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That includes four tickets to the O'Reilly Auto Parts Series on September 12th, four tickets to the NASCAR Cup Series Enjoy Illinois 300 on September 13th, four infield fan zone passes for both days, and a two-day parking pass. Just stop by the Carter Media booth, located by the State Fair Grandstand on the fairgrounds in Sedalia, and enter to win now through August 23rd. 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
3: NBC News Radio, I'm Mark Mayfield. President Trump's social media company is being sued over a new social media business strategy. It comes after Trump Media announced it would give paying Wall Street firms faster access to the president's Truth Social posts. The Intercept filed the suit Wednesday, saying that it violates the First Amendment. Caroline Levitt is set to leave her role as White House press secretary at the end of the month. Chris Caraccio fills us in.
4: President Trump made the announcement on Truth Social. He said Levitt is one of the most trusted aides and is stepping down so she can spend more time with her family. The president added Levitt will now be one of his top outside advisors and an influential voice within the Republican Party. Levitt has served as White House press secretary since Trump began his second term. I'm Chris Caraccio.
3: Accused murderer Luigi Mangione could be getting a plea deal in his federal case. Scott Carr has more.
5: ABC News says the prosecution and the defense in Mangione's federal case are expected to discuss a possible plea deal during a conference in federal court Friday. It would mark the second time negotiations were made for a plea deal in Mangione's federal case. Mangione's pled not guilty to both federal and state charges connected to the shooting death of UnitedHealthcare CEO Brian Thompson in Midtown Manhattan in 2024. I'm Scott Carr.
3: There's widespread flash flooding in Indiana as dangerous storms continue to slam the Midwest. This after at least three people were killed and thousands left without power due to Tuesday's storms. Two of the deaths were in Indiana, a four-year-old boy killed when a tree fell on his home in Jennings County, and another person killed in a house explosion believed to be storm-related. Another person died in Ohio. And Spider-Man will be getting some competition this weekend from a new sci-fi movie. The End of Oak Street stars Anne Hathaway and Ewan McGregor in a fantasy about a suburban neighborhood that gets transported back to the age of the dinosaurs. You're listening to the latest from NBC News Radio.
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3: ICE agents may soon be wearing electric gloves capable of delivering painful shocks. Michael Kastner explains.
7: The Department of Homeland Security issued a notice this week saying ICE plans to spend $20 million on thousands of pairs of the electric gloves. The Kentucky company that makes the gloves says they offer a humane, low-optics de-escalation solution for many situations facing officers and that they leave no burns, marks, or scars. The DHS contract says the electric gloves could be distributed as soon as next March. I'm Michael Kastner.
3: Two U.S. soldiers are dead after a military helicopter from Fort Hood crashed north of Austin, Texas, Wednesday. It's believed the aircraft, an AH-64 Apache attack helicopter, was on a training mission at the time. It went down near the town of Salado. The crash sparked a grass fire that in turn led to some evacuations in the surrounding area. A WNBA task force made up of team presidents and general managers is meeting to discuss transgender athlete participation. Tammy Trujillo reports.
0: However, according to a league statement provided to ESPN, the task force didn't adopt any eligibility rules. The issue has drawn increased attention in recent weeks, with supporters and opponents of transgender inclusion holding demonstrations outside Indiana Fever games. This follows comments by Fever guard Sophie Cunningham backing restrictions on transgender participation in women's sports. In its statement, the WNBA emphasized that there are currently no immediate eligibility matters affecting the league. The WNBA does not have a publicly available policy on transgender or intersex athlete eligibility, and while its 2026 collective bargaining agreement states that only women may play in the league, it doesn't define the term. I'm Tammy Trujillo.
3: And a winning ticket in Wednesday night's $1 billion Powerball drawing was sold in Illinois. The massive jackpot has a cash value of more than $450 million. It's the largest Powerball prize won so far this year and the eighth largest in the game's history. Mark Mayfield, NBC News Radio.
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2: NBC News Radio, I'm Michael Kastner. Iran says the Strait of Hormuz will remain blocked until the U.S. accepts all of its conditions. More from Tammy Trujillo.
3: Iranian authorities made the claim on Wednesday after President Trump said the U.S. had total control of the oil shipping lane. Both sides are calling for reparations from the other side. CNBC says data from a trade intelligence firm shows traffic through Hormuz is at its lowest level since May and about 90% lower than before the U.S. and Israel attacked Iran last February. The analysis said just over a dozen ships passed through the Strait of Hormuz on Tuesday, compared to the daily average of 130 ships in February.
2: A winning ticket in Wednesday night's billion-dollar Powerball drawing was sold in Illinois. The massive jackpot has a cash value of more than $450 million. It's the largest Powerball prize won so far this year and the eighth largest in the game's history. The Justice Department is announcing arrests in what's being called an elaborate sham marriage scheme involving Chinese citizens.
4: This is one of the largest marriage fraud prosecutions in United States history.
2: Attorney General Todd Blanche said nearly a dozen suspects arranged over 1,000 sham marriages since 2016. Blanche says the scheme involved pairing Chinese nationals with U.S. citizens who were paid $100,000 to become fake spouses. Three states are set to carry out executions today, marking the first time three inmates have been put to death on the same day in 16 years. More from Mark Mayfield.
5: Alabama is scheduled to execute Jeremy Williams for the rape and murder of a five-year-old girl in 2021. The girl was handed over by her own mother in exchange for money police say she wanted for drugs. Williams told his attorneys not to appeal the death sentence. In Oklahoma, Carlos Cuesta Rodriguez is set to die for the 2003 murder of his common-law wife, who he believed was cheating on him.
2: Michael Kastner, NBC News Radio.
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2: Attorney General Todd Blanche is once again insisting that the Justice Department's proposed anti-weaponization fund is dead. Scott Carr with more.
9: Attorney General Blanche says he's rescinded the order creating the over $1.7 billion fund and insists no money was ever distributed. The fund faced fierce criticism from both sides of the aisle, largely out of concerns that people convicted in connection with the January 6, 2021 attack on the Capitol could be awarded payments from the taxpayer-funded account. While several federal judges have also questioned the legality of how the fund was even created, Blanche says he and President Trump still support compensating people they believe were victims of a weaponized Justice Department. I'm Scott Carr.
2: Research shows Gen Z and millennials are turning to the stock market while feeling locked out of the housing market. Executive coach Neil Shore advises that if you feel it's the right time to start investing in stocks, you need to accept the natural stress that occurs if you watch the stock trackers every hour.
10: Either don't buy stocks or recognize the volatility and the long-term. I'm a long-term investor, not a short-term trader.
2: The Federal Reserve reports the combined stock market holdings to Americans under 40 are now bigger than ever recorded at over 3 trillion dollars this year. If you have a phone, you most likely are getting hit with an influx of spam calls. More from Bree Tennis.
11: According to tracking data, Americans received an estimated 4.4 billion robocalls last month. So odds are, you got some. And no matter how clever you are in blocking them, the spammers have workarounds to get you to pick up. They use your area code and use fake caller ID like the IRS. And you can't stop them because spam calls are not illegal. The FCC says if you don't recognize the number, it's best not to answer.
2: Michael Kastner, NBC News Radio.
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0: This is America in the Morning from Westwood One. Good morning, I'm John Trout. It's Thursday, August 13th, 2026. Here's what's coming up on America in the Morning.
16: Moderate Democrat David Crowley has won the primary for governor in Wisconsin.
17: I stand before the people of Wisconsin after we rose from the ashes.
16: I'm Donna Warder.
18: New charges against the top authority on white extremism. I think white supremacy is, you know, one of the worst things mankind has come up with.
19: I'm Richard Johnson.
20: White House Press Secretary Caroline Leavitt is leaving her post at the end of August. I'm Jennifer King.
21: A deadly military helicopter crash in Texas.
22: You could tell it was a violent crash.
21: I'm Clayton Neville.
23: President Trump has been sued in federal court to stop him from making money off early exclusive access to his post on U.S. policy. I'm Mike Hempen.
24: The Los Angeles Lakers are being sold to businessmen Josh Kushner and Bob Iger for $12.5 billion. I'm Marcela Sanchez.
0: All ahead on America in the Morning. It's 7 after. The candidate who at one point in the primary dropped out of the race, later announced he was rejoining the race, and was a distant second to a Democrat socialist in polling just days before Tuesday's primary, has eked out a 0.5 percentage point victory to become the Democrat nominee for governor in swing state Wisconsin. Correspondent Donna Warder reports it didn't take long for David Crowley, the moderate Milwaukee County executive, to mend fences with Francesca Hong, the Democrat socialist that many believed would win her party's nomination by a wide margin.
17: Today I stand before the people of Wisconsin after we rose from the ashes. After we rebuilt this campaign with purpose, and after people of Wisconsin decided that the bright future that working Wisconsin families deserve is worth fighting for. Today, I stand before you filled with gratitude, with humility, and hope as I formally accept the Democratic nomination to be the next governor of the great state of Wisconsin.
16: Moderate Democrat David Crowley has won the primary for governor in Wisconsin, beating Democratic Socialist Francesca Hong, who was hoping to ride the wave of recent victories by progressive candidates.
25: I am so deeply, deeply grateful to my core for how hard you have all fought.
16: Audio courtesy of WISN.
17: And I especially want to thank Representative Francesca Hong. Her campaign reminded people across Wisconsin that there are no long shots when it comes to believing in a better future and fighting to expand opportunities to every family. That kind of passion, it strengthens our democracy. and I look forward to earning their support and everyone who participated in this campaign as we move forward together.
16: Crowley is vying to become Wisconsin's first black governor, and in November, he'll face Republican Tom Tiffany, currently a U.S. representative endorsed by President Donald Trump.
1: Stand with me as we fight for better schools and safer communities. Stand with me as we protect the Wisconsin way of life. And stand with me as we move Wisconsin forward.
16: I'm Donna Warder.
3: The Justice Department has filed a new indictment against Heidi Barrick, a former top official for the Southern Poverty Law Center. Correspondent Rich Johnson reports the government contends that instead of fighting racism, Barrick was fueling money to racists.
18: Heidi Barrick spent 20 years with the SPLC and frequently commented on hate crimes, like Wade Michael Page's attack on a Sikh temple near Milwaukee.
4: He's well known to us and has a long track record in the hate movement.
18: Or Dylan Roof, who killed 9 worshipers in a black church in Charleston, South Carolina.
4: It was when he typed black on white crime into Google in the summer of 2013, that he basically went down a rabbit hole of nothing but white supremacist material.
18: And she made frequent media appearances expanding on her bedrock belief.
5: I think white supremacy is, you know, one of the worst things mankind has come up with.
18: Before leaving the SPLC in 2019, she ran the group's intelligence project, which used paid informants inside supremacist groups. And the destination of that money is behind the government's case, according to Attorney General Todd Blanche.
6: This individual participated in the scheme as alleged. I believe she was part of the effort to open bank accounts in completely fictitious companies' names and make payments to individuals for reasons that were not accurate as described.
18: The indictment accuses Barrick of wire fraud, lying to a bank, and concealing money laundering as she funneled money to white supremacists. One key allegation is that more than $1 million went to a member of the neo-Nazi National Alliance, with whom she had a romantic relationship. After her arrest in Riverside, California, Barrick's attorney, Michael Proctor, called the case meritless and politically motivated. He argued that she was targeted because of her work against the KKK, neo-Nazis, and other white supremacist groups. Barrick was released without bail and ordered to appear in court in Alabama, where the case is being heard. I'm Richard Johnson.
3: 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It's 12 after. The White House press secretary leaves her post. That and more when America in the Morning continues after these messages.
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3: Welcome back. Here with America in the Morning with reports on some heavy rain expected in parts of the nation today. Here's AccuWeather.com meteorologist LaTroy Thornton.
7: Yet another round of downpours is in store for some already hard-hit areas this week, with today's highest chance for numerous showers and storms extending from southeastern Minnesota and northern Iowa, south and east through northern portions of Illinois and Indiana. However, there may be another drenching downpour to the south of those areas from southwestern Ohio and central Illinois and Indiana across southern Iowa and into northern Missouri. This also includes a zone where thunderstorms may turn severe today and into tonight with damaging winds, and AccuWeather severe weather experts are watching a zone around the Nebraska-Kansas border and eastward from central Iowa to central Missouri, and as far to the east as north-central Kentucky and southwestern Ohio for the highest risk for some gusty storms today. The chance for some wet weather extends to both the southeast and the northeast of those areas today, with an afternoon thunderstorm around from West Virginia and much of Virginia southward through the Carolinas, mainly eastern portions of both Tennessee and Alabama, and southeastward through Georgia toward mainly the Atlantic coast of Florida. In the northeast, much of the shower and thunderstorm coverage may end up near the Canadian border with New York and New England, but there could still be at least a spotty thunderstorm around for much of western Pennsylvania, upstate New York, and into southern New England. The risk for afternoon monsoon thunderstorms continues from Nevada through the Four Corners states and northward into Wyoming and Montana. Morning thunderstorms may be a bit more numerous from Montana into the Dakotas, though, with generally dry conditions for today near and along the west coast. In Billings, Montana, today brings clouds and a thunderstorm, the high just 74. For Dallas, today brings sunshine and near record heat as well, the high 102. That's the nation's weather. I'm AccuWeather.com meteorologist LaTroy Thornton.
3: 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A high-profile exit from the West Wing as Caroline Leavitt is stepping down from her spokesperson role. Correspondent Jennifer King reports on the youngest ever White House press secretary in U.S. history leaving her post. 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
8: Her job that she has performed as White House press secretary, the word exemplary doesn't even begin to cover it. She has served this president so well, this administration so well, this country so well, and very importantly, she's been a role model to millions and millions of young women all across this country.
20: White House press secretary Caroline Leavitt is leaving her post at the end of August to spend more time with her young family after the recent birth of her second child. As he announced her departure, President Trump described her as one of his most trusted aides, saying she would continue to be one of his top outside advisors and an influential voice within the Republican Party. In a social media post, Leavitt called it a bittersweet decision and that she felt in her heart she cannot be the best mom her two young children deserve while devoting the constant time, energy, and attention required of the White House press secretary. Leavitt served the president as a press aide during his first term in the White House and is the youngest person to hold the role of press secretary at age 28. I'm Jennifer King.
3: Two members of the U.S. military are dead and an investigation underway following the crash of an Army helicopter in Texas. Correspondent Clayton Neville reports from the Lone Star State.
9: Two people are dead after an AH-64 military helicopter went down in a field in Salado, Texas, near military base Fort Hood.
22: It crashed into a field. You could tell it was a violent crash.
9: Cliff Coleman's with the Bell County Sheriff's Office and says that fire crews responded to an out-of-control wildfire believed to have been sparked by the crash.
22: It's the Salado Fire Department, the East Side Fire Department, the West Side Fire Department, and the Gerald Fire Department have all responded to this.
9: Authorities say no homes or structures were hit in the crash, but residents near the site were evacuated because of the fire. A military official tells the Associated Press that the Apache was on a routine training flight when it went down. The cause of that crash under investigation. I'm Clayton Neville.
3: It's 20 past. inflation increases, and the latest from Wall Street. Business news is next when America in the Morning returns after these messages.
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9: It's 20 after. America in the Morning continues. Despite a better-than-expected earnings report and a revenue forecast that sailed past estimates, Cisco shares dropped in extended trading Wednesday. Entering the fiscal fourth quarter report, Wall Street had turned bullish on Cisco, pushing the stock up more than 60% this year and about 8% this month on optimism that the networking company would start playing a bigger role in the artificial intelligence boom. According to CNBC, Cisco's numbers suggest that's happening, even though the stock traded lower on the report. The two-day losing streak this week came to an end on Wall Street, but it was still a mixed market, with the Dow Jones Industrial Average losing ground. The S&P 500 and the NASDAQ led the way with gains. Stocks in the artificial intelligence technology business helped lead the way after strong profit reports bolstered hopes they can continue to deliver big enough growth to justify the huge gains their prices have made. And they were led by Supermicrocomputer, which sells servers and other equipment, reporting earnings per share that were 84% higher than what analysts were expecting. Seth Soutell has more from Wall Street.
10: I'm Seth Soutell, and this is the AP Markets Report. Stocks ended just shy of a record on Wall Street after several AI stocks reported better-than-expected growth for the spring. The S&P 500 rose 0.3% Wednesday. It was the first gain for the index since it set an all-time high on Friday. The Dow slipped 21 points, that's less than 0.1%. The NASDAQ Composite climbed 0.5%. NVIDIA and Supermicrocomputer helped lead the way, following the latest signs that businesses continue to spend big money on AI infrastructure. The government reported that inflation improved a bit last month. That helped send Treasury yields lower in the bond market. The yield on the 10-year Treasury fell to 4.67%. Seth Soutell, New York.
9: The report on inflation weighed on Wall Street, showing that despite a mild increase, there are still concerns to watch out for.
11: Inflation has been pushed higher by a series of shocks to the economy, tariffs imposed last spring, higher gas prices, and a surge in investment of artificial intelligence infrastructure that has boosted computer chip prices.
9: Correspondent Lisa Dwyer, with what was a mild inflation report, it's now believed the Federal Reserve will likely leave interest rates where they are when they meet in September. According to USA Today, two Popeyes customers in Texas are suing the fast food chain and its parent company for $1.5 million after allegedly finding a condom-like object inside a piece of fried chicken. Popeyes says it was likely a restaurant glove that fell into the batter. They say regardless, it's not acceptable, so they issued a refund and an apology to the guest. And quote, this does not reflect the excellent experience we strive to deliver at Popeyes. End quote. It's 24 after. When we return on America in the Morning, NBA franchise sold again. after these messages.
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9: 26 after, you're with America in the Morning. Two media groups sue in an attempt to block Trump media from charging for early access to the president's policy posts on Truth Social. Following the case, correspondent Mike Hempen.
17: President Trump has been sued in federal court to stop him from making money off early exclusive access to his post on U.S. policy on his own Truth Social platform. The lawsuit has been brought by two media groups, Freedom of the Press Foundation and The Intercept. It alleges that Trump's deal with the media firm to post first on his site violates the Constitution. Trump Media and Technology started charging Wall Street firms as much as $100,000 a month for a new service allowing early access to the president's posts so they can trade off them. Truth Social says the lawsuit is an attempt by left-wing activists to silence the president. I'm Mike Hempen.
9: Here's a slam dunk. For the second time in about 14 months, the NBA's most valuable franchise has been sold. And for the second time, it was for a record-breaking price. Correspondent Marcela Sanchez reports.
18: The Los Angeles Lakers are being sold to businessmen Josh Kushner and Bob Iger for $12.5 billion, the second time in just over a year. This was according to a person familiar with the terms who spoke to the Associated Press on condition of anonymity. The sale, first reported by ESPN, still needs approval from the NBA's Board of Governors, and that process can take several weeks. The Lakers were valued at $10 billion last year when Mark Walter purchased a controlling stake from the Buss family. Kushner and Iger had also been involved in trying to get an expansion team for Las Vegas. But by buying the Lakers, the two do not have to wait for that decision. If it happens, expansion could take place in the 2028-29 season. I'm Marcela Sanchez.
9: America in the Morning for Thursday, August 13th, 2026 is produced by Jeff McKay. I'm John Trout. This is Westwood One.
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30: After the parents requested an abortion, I'm Clayton Neville.
31: Immigration and Customs Enforcement is planning to give officers patrol gloves that can deliver painful electric shocks through the skin. I'm Jennifer King.
32: U.S. inflation slowed last month. Consumer prices rose 3.4% in July from a year ago. I'm Lisa Dwyer.
33: Three people, including a child, are dead after a deadly attack at a Minnesota daycare. I'm Sue Aller.
34: 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I'm the new old tech guy, Chuck Palm.
35: Nick Reiner has been indicted by a grand jury in the murder of his parents. I'm Kevin Carr.
36: Back after these messages.
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36: You're with America in the Morning, 2 weeks into August, and more severe weather on the horizon. Here's AccuWeather.com meteorologist LaTroy Thornton.
4: A stalled front hanging over the center of the nation will be the focus for today's severe weather risk, with a largely west-to-east zone extending from far northeastern Colorado eastward through the I-80 corridor of Nebraska and Iowa, then south of I-80 from Illinois to western Ohio, and near and north of I-70 from Kansas through Kentucky, facing the risk for thunderstorms that may bring localized damaging wind gusts of at least 60 to 70 miles per hour, as well as the potential for flash flooding today and into tonight. Of course, this comes after days of drenching storms at times brought very strong wind gusts and intense downpours to some of these same areas, with a large swath of the Midwest and Ohio Valley likely ending up with total rainfall of at least 2 to 4 inches this week after today's wet weather, and total rain of 4 to 8 inches for some from northeastern Indiana to West Virginia. To the south of there, the risk for at least a spotty afternoon thunderstorm extends from Virginia and into parts of the Carolinas, as well as mainly eastern Tennessee and Alabama, much of Georgia, even portions of Florida, with a heat wave expected over much of the south through early next week, likely to bring high temperatures of 8 to 12 degrees above historical averages, which should be enough to challenge daily record highs at times. The risk for a thunderstorm also extends from the Dakotas westward into Montana, with monsoon thunderstorm activity looking to remain rather widespread across the interior west today, including places from Wyoming south and west through the Four Corner states, as well as much of Nevada and even in and around the Sierra Nevada mountains of California. The west coast has a dry Thursday in store, with mainly afternoon thunderstorm activity in the northeast from western and central Pennsylvania through much of upstate New York and especially across northern portions of New England. That's the weather across America. I'm AccuWeather.com meteorologist LaTroy Thornton.
36: 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The baby of a California couple has been born in Texas. Correspondent Clayton Neville has the latest on the legal process and a move by the Texas Attorney General to protect the baby.
5: Baby Gabriel was born in Dallas County after his surrogate mother, McKenna West, refused to abort him after being asked to do so by the parents. Their request came after a prenatal diagnosis of hypoplastic left heart syndrome. That's a rare and serious congenital heart condition in which the left side of the heart is underdeveloped. West is pro-life and didn't want to abort the baby, despite the fact that she signed a contract with the parents saying they could terminate the pregnancy. She shared her story with the Megyn Kelly Show.
6: Yeah, going into this, we had talked about it when we first met, and I asked them kind of their views on termination, and it was a reassuring conversation that really they wanted a baby. They weren't exactly sure what decision they would make if something came up, but they ultimately just wanted to be parents, and so I felt confident moving forward with them that termination would not be their first choice.
5: She told SiriusXM the request was jarring.
6: Thankfully, my brother was It was put on his heart to call me and just speak hope and courage into me. And he and his wife even offered to adopt this baby if it meant me not having to go through this late-term abortion.
5: Earlier this week, Texas Attorney General Ken Paxton intervened in the case, securing an emergency court order requiring UT Southwestern Medical Center and Children's Medical in Dallas to provide Gabriel with life-saving, medically necessary care. He was born the next day. Under the order, West is not allowed to have contact with Gabriel after birth, and the intended parents can't make medical decisions for the child under the court's terms. Doctors say without intervention, baby Gabriel's condition is typically fatal within days of birth, but surgery brings a chance of survival. Gabriel was immediately admitted to the NICU after he was born and is expected to undergo three-stage surgeries. Meanwhile, the legal process is still playing out. I'm Clayton Neville.
36: The Department of Homeland Security is looking to purchase electric shock gloves for U.S. Immigration and Customs Enforcement officers in the field. Correspondent Jennifer King reports on the GLOVE, which stands for Generated Low Output Voltage Emitter, described as a de-escalation device, like a taser, but for New York Governor Kathy Hochul and New York State Attorney General Letitia James. The devices, if used by ICE agents, could violate state law and expose agents to legal consequences. Audio courtesy compliant technologies.
7: Hey, Officer Jones.
8: I'm not leaving. Just get out of my face.
7: Listen.
8: I'm not leaving.
7: Calm down.
8: No.
7: Calm down. Listen, sir. Calm down. Calm down. Get on the ground. Get your arm out. Get your arm out. Get it out. Put your feet out. Do not resist me. You understand?
8: Sir.
7: Do not resist me. Do you understand me?
8: Sir.
7: Give me the hand on your back. Give me the hand.
31: Immigration and Customs Enforcement is planning to give officers patrol gloves made by Compliant Technologies LLC that, when a button is pressed, can deliver painful electric shocks through the skin.
9: We're reviewing the RFP at this point in time, but it appears to be arbitrary and capricious. It appears to be in violation of a number of laws, including our Constitution, the Administrative Procedure Act. But we are reviewing right now the RFP.
31: New York Attorney General Letitia James warned about misuse of the devices.
9: Of course we are outraged. And in the event that a New Yorker is injured as a result of these gloves, obviously there will be a private right of action as well as action from the state of New York. You can best be assured of that.
31: The size of the purchase, $10 to $20 million, suggests that ICE plans to give the gloves to most or all of its officers.
10: Appears to me on its face to be a violation of civil rights to cause that kind of physical harm to an individual, regardless of what the offense may be.
31: ICE says they want to be sure their officers in the field have the tools they need. I'm Jennifer King.
36: It was a daycare center that turned into a house of horrors in Minnesota. Police on Wednesday say a man, woman, and child are dead in what's being investigated as a potential murder-suicide, and another killing appears to be related to the case. Sue Aller has the story.
11: Tragedy took place in Minnesota early Wednesday morning. Police say a fatal stabbing in Burnsville is connected to a triple murder-suicide at a Hopkins daycare, bringing the total to four deaths. Investigators say a man stabbed a 78-year-old relative in Burnsville, then killed his wife and 7-year-old daughter at their in-home daycare business in Hopkins before turning the gun on himself. Burnsville Police Chief Matt Smith confirmed the connection on KMSP Fox 9 between the two cases.
12: Based on work between our officers and investigators with the Hopkins Police Department, we believe this tragedy and the tragedy in Hopkins are linked.
11: Hopkins Police Chief Brett Johnson says there were other children present when the incident took place.
12: Six other children at that time were present in the daycare, and they were all safely evacuated and physically unharmed and swiftly reunited with their families.
11: The community is struggling to make sense of the tragedy. Neighbor Tasha Leals spoke to KSTP-TV and says she never expected this.
13: I don't understand what happened. He was so sweet. No.
11: Others are thinking of the children who witnessed the aftermath. Neighbor Jean Healy also spoke to KSTP-TV.
14: Those poor kids, oh my God, just trauma.
11: Police say there is no ongoing threat to the public, though a full timeline and motive are still under investigation. I'm Sue Aller.
36: 17 till. When we return on America in the Morning, Mike Lindell, the MyPillow guy, will not lay down on political defeat. When America in the Morning continues after these messages.
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3: 5 till. Welcome back. You're with America in the Morning. Nick Reiner is one step closer to his day in court facing charges in the murder of his parents. With an eye on Hollywood, correspondent Kevin Carr.
4: On Wednesday, the grand jury indictment of Nick Reiner in the murder of his parents was unsealed. Actor-director Rob Reiner and his wife Michelle Singer Reiner were found dead in their Brentwood home in December of last year. Nick Reiner, their son, was charged with 2 counts of first-degree murder. Los Angeles District Attorney Nathan Hochman explained the charges in December.
5: These charges will be 2 counts of first-degree murder with a special circumstance of multiple murders.
4: In the days following the murder and arrest, TMZ reported that Reiner had been diagnosed with schizophrenia and recent changes to his medication had caused him to become, quote, erratic and dangerous. Back in December, Hochman reminded people this was in the early stages.
5: Charges are not evidence. Evidence is something that we will be presenting in a court of law to meet the standard of proof we meet in every criminal case.
4: Now, Nick Reiner has been indicted by a grand jury. The indictment includes a new special circumstance allegation, which states that the defendant was lying in wait for his parents and that he used a knife as a deadly weapon in the killings. Hochman said in a statement on Wednesday that the grand jury indictment will, quote, bring us one step closer to a trial and achieving justice. Reiner has pled not guilty to the charges. A pretrial hearing is scheduled for September 15th. If convicted, he faces either the death penalty or life in state prison without the possibility of parole. I'm Kevin Carr.
3: One town in Indiana is celebrating the Hoosier Cabinet. Correspondent Donna Warder reports on what was at one time a staple for many in their kitchen.
6: The Hoosier Cabinet is an all-in-one kitchen that was once a mainstay in early 20th century American homes.
7: The Hoosier Cabinet was huge at the turn of the century. 1 in 10 American houses had a Hoosier Cabinet. Actually, more than that probably, because that number just comes from the Hoosier Manufacturing Company. And there were 5,000 dealers throughout the country of these cabinets.
6: They're no longer in fashion, but a town in northern Indiana is celebrating the cabinet's place in history with the display of a really giant one. It's a 30-foot-tall model of a Dutch kitchenette in the town of Napanee, and it celebrates Coppice Napanee, one of 2 companies still in existence that manufactured the Hoosier Cabinet more than a century ago. Wesley Mast is the company owner.
8: When people walk up and see the big cabinet, it seems like we get 2 extremes on the responses. There's the one extreme where people are like, why? Like, why such a big cabinet? This was kind of the first piece of furniture that went into the house as a kitchen and was considered all in one, the kitchen itself in just one piece.
6: And Coppice Napanee is 150 years old this year. I'm Donna Warder.
3: America in the Morning for Thursday, August 13th, 2026 is produced by Jeff McKay. I'm John Trout. This is Westwood One.
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18: NBC News Radio, I'm Michael Kastner. Attorneys for the man accused of killing conservative commentator Charlie Kirk want the death penalty taken off the table. More from Tammy Trujillo.
19: In a newly filed motion, they asked the judge to strike the aggravating factor that makes Tyler Robinson eligible for capital punishment. The defense argues that the state has failed to provide probable cause that Robinson knowingly created a great risk of death to another other than Charlie Kirk. They go on to say that Robinson had only one target, and that the bullet fired at Kirk from a rooftop at Utah Valley University last September didn't put anyone else in danger. I'm Tammy Trujillo.
18: Iran says the Strait of Hormuz stays closed until the U.S. accepts all of its conditions. Iranian authorities made the claim on Wednesday after President Trump said the U.S. had total control of the oil shipping lane. Both sides are calling for reparations from the other side. The Midwest is preparing for another round of severe weather. The latest from Mark Mayfield.
20: Forecasters are warning of severe thunderstorm activity today and tonight from eastern Nebraska to northern Kentucky, with the highest risk in parts of Iowa, Missouri, Indiana, and central Illinois. Those in the path of the storm can expect wind gusts of up to 60 miles per hour, as well as isolated tornadoes and flash flooding from heavy rain. Rising rivers are possible across the region and washed out roads. Forecasters warn heavy rain in the area could persist for hours at a time.
18: Caroline Leavitt is set to leave her role as White House press secretary at the end of the month. More from Chris Caraggio.
21: President Trump made the announcement on Truth Social. He said Leavitt is one of the most trusted aides and is stepping down so she can spend more time with her family. The president added Leavitt will now be one of his top outside advisors and an influential voice within the Republican Party. Leavitt has served as White House press secretary since Trump began his second term.
18: Michael Kastner, NBC News Radio.
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23: The Marshall Police Department says a suspect has been arrested in connection with a property damage investigation. Detective Sergeant Roger Gibson says the police department received several reports of damaged vehicles, vehicle thefts, and unauthorized use of credit and debit cards between August 5th and 7th. 21-year-old Tristan Harriman was booked into the Saline County Jail on Tuesday evening. Formal charges are currently pending. A young girl from Durham was injured in a Lewis County ATV accident Tuesday evening. The accident occurred just before 7 p.m. on Maple Avenue in Durham. According to the Missouri State Highway Patrol, a 6-year-old girl was riding on the rear of the ATV operated by a 60-year-old Durham woman when the girl fell off the back of the vehicle and hit her head. She was deemed to have moderate injuries and was airlifted to University Hospital in Columbia for treatment. A group of Missouri lawmakers is proposing legislation to regulate artificial intelligence infrastructure. The Missouri House Future Caucus announced the plans on Tuesday in St. Charles. The group also released the AI Infrastructure Community Evaluation Framework, which can be used by local communities when vetting proposed data center projects. You're listening to news at CentralMoInfo.com. The city of Bolivar is getting rid of its flock cameras in southwest Missouri. The Bolivar Board of Aldermen voted yes on Tuesday to terminate their contract with Flock. The letter of termination calls for the cameras to immediately discontinue license plate detection, video capture, and data sharing. The Back to Cool Ice Cream Social is coming up on Monday to celebrate the start of the fall back to school season. Stop by the Silver Rails Event Center in La Plata for free ice cream, games, crafts, snack packs, books, and school supplies. The Sweet Community Celebration is meant to bring kids, friends, and family together to enjoy a relaxed evening of fun before school starts from 5 to 7 p.m. at the Gary Cunningham Silver Rails Event Center at 202 East Moore Street in La Plata on the 17th. And General John Pershing's boyhood home in Laclede has a new foundation. According to Missouri State Parks, contractors lifted the entire home over 10 feet off the original foundation to install a new basement. New stone was also installed to maintain a classic historic look. The completion of the project is expected to be finished.

0: finished in September with the installation of new gutters, grass planting, and rebuilding of an outside cellar. Pershing served as commander of American Expeditionary Forces in World War I. For news at CentralMoInfo.com, this has been Colin Shelby reporting.
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6: 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That includes four tickets to the O'Reilly Auto Parts Series on September 12th, four tickets to the NASCAR Cup Series Enjoy Illinois 300 on September 13th, four infield fan zone passes for both days, and a two-day parking pass. Just stop by the Carter Media booth, located by the State Fair Grandstand on the fairgrounds in Sedalia, and enter to win now through August 23rd. 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
12: Here's a look at your forecast. An extreme heat warning continues until 8 p.m. tomorrow night. A mix of clouds and sun today, with daytime highs approaching 93. Mainly clear tonight, lows level off around 76. Daytime highs approaching 95. Tomorrow, a blend of clouds and sun. Sunshine mixed with clouds at times and dry. Saturday and Sunday, mid-90s. Saturday, low 90s by Sunday. I'm staff meteorologist Laura Lockwood. Right now, 72.
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0: Alexa, Siri, or Google to play This Morning with Gordon Deal. 20 minutes now in front of the hour. Coming up next, McDonald's redefines what under $3 means.
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0: to.
1: Right, right. Any particular order or I don't know. Anything you're going to pair that with? You're going to pair that with some wine or something?
0: Yeah, probably. But at least then it's like 40 cents per bite. I don't know if that makes it any better or worse.
1: Yeah, it does make it seem a little better.
0: You get a
1: nice 40-second bite. And, you know, get maybe a couple of sauces. Maybe, and I know they charge for extra sauces, but see how much free sauce you can get from them in the meantime.
0: Yeah, and how about but Coke? $3.09?
1: Yeah, didn't say what size necessarily, but yeah, that was the cheapest one they gave you.
0: Man.
1: Kind of crazy.
0: Let's review the math here, McDonald.
1: And we know yesterday was a big day for sky watchers with a solar eclipse enveloping part of the country. Meanwhile, NASA needed to reassure the public that humans wouldn't fly into space. A viral conspiracy theory claimed that Earth would suddenly lose gravity for 7 seconds yesterday due to intersecting gravitational waves from colliding black holes. Now, all this, Gordon, was supposed to go down at 10:33 a.m. Eastern Time yesterday. Post warned that people could be thrown into the air, resulting in 40 million deaths, widespread infrastructure damage, and economic collapse lasting more than a decade. The conspiracy began circulating in late 2025 before exploding across Instagram, TikTok, and X. NASA was forced to address the claim, explaining that Earth's gravitational force is determined by its mass. So for gravity to disappear, the combined mass of the planet's core, mantle, crust, oceans, water, and atmosphere would also need to disappear.
0: My goodness.
1: I mean, that would have been a heck of a day yesterday if all this had gone down.
0: Could you imagine losing gravity for 7 seconds, like how high your vertical leap would be?
1: Yeah, like I could finally dunk a basketball?
0: That's what I'm saying. I'd call, you know, a handful of buddies, start playing a little, I don't know, 3-on-3.
1: I mean, if you knew exactly
0: every time down,
1: you knew exactly what time was going to happen. 10:33. You could have gathered everybody together, put your jerseys on, and had a fun time for 7 seconds.
0: Wow, or punted the football and just watch it climb into like the, you know, the lower levels of the atmosphere, upper reaches of space
1: for a minute or a second or two there.
0: It's quite the conspiracy. Thank you, Mike. 13 minutes now in front of the hour.
2: That'll be $84.52.
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0: Here's a look at your forecast. An extreme heat warning continues until
1: 8 p.m. tomorrow night.
0: A mix of clouds and sun today, with daytime highs approaching 93. Mainly clear tonight, lows level off around 76. Daytime highs approaching 95. Tomorrow, a blend of clouds and sun. Sunshine mixed with clouds at times and dry. Saturday and Sunday, mid-90s. Saturday, low 90s by Sunday. I'm staff meteorologist Laura Lockwood. Right now, it's 73 degrees.
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7: NBC News Radio, I'm Michael Kastner. There are fears that a mental health crisis is developing aboard a U.S. aircraft carrier on a record-breaking deployment. Rory O'Neill reports.
8: Many of the sailors and Marines aboard the USS Abraham Lincoln have been away from home since November, and there have been multiple reports of service members trying to jump overboard. The acting Navy Secretary recently met with some service members' families to hear their concerns and assure them that sailors have access to mental health professionals. As of Wednesday, the Lincoln had been at sea 264 days straight, setting a new modern record. I'm Rory O'Neill.
7: Rescuers in Western Colombia are racing against the clock this morning, mindful of the vital 72-hour survival window. The death toll from Monday's catastrophic magnitude 7.4 earthquake has risen to 265, with nearly 500 people still missing. International search teams are on the ground using heavy equipment to dig through flattened buildings in the hardest-hit cities. Two U.S. soldiers are dead after a military helicopter from Fort Hood crashed north of Austin, Texas. More from Mark Mayfield.
9: The U.S. Army says the aircraft was an AH-64 Apache attack helicopter. It went down near the town of Salado. Acting Commanding General Ethan Divin said their thoughts are with the crew and their families as they wait on more information. The crash caused a grass fire in the nearby area.
7: The death toll in the Congo from Ebola has surpassed 2,000. Tammy Trujillo with the latest.
10: Infectious disease experts say it's tough to get the deadly disease under control because the Ebola strain involved is new and at the same time mutating. The World Health Organization also notes that many of the deadly cases are occurring in rural areas in conflict regions, making access for health teams challenging. But American health officials say there's little risk of contracting Ebola here.
7: Michael Kastner, NBC News Radio.
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12: A California-Missouri man is facing charges related to pursuit on Tuesday night in Cole County. Jaden Vance Bennett is charged with aggravated fleeing, two counts of child endangerment, and misdemeanor DWI. A probable cause statement says Bennett allegedly sped away from an officer who tried to stop him on Lafayette Street for running a red light. The chase reached speeds in excess of 100 miles an hour. At one point, the car went completely airborne. At the Summit Drive exit from Highway 54, the vehicle collided with a guardrail and overturned. Bennett was arrested after trying to flee on foot. Bennett's three passengers, two children and an adult, were injured in the crash. No court dates are scheduled at this time. University of Missouri researcher has received a $1.15 million USDA grant to expand a mobile app that helps pork producers prevent heat stress in pigs. Jay Johnson, an associate professor in Mizzou's College of Agriculture, Food and Natural Resources, developed develop the Hot Hog app to help farmers spot heat-related risks before pigs begin showing symptoms. The app provides location-specific forecasts and alerts so producers can take steps to protect pigs during extreme heat. Pigs are especially vulnerable to high temperatures because they do not sweat. University officials say heat stress can affect animal welfare, slow growth, reduce reproductive performance, and in severe cases lead to death. The grant will help expand the app beyond sows to include weaned pigs and market weight hogs. Researchers will also use Mizzou facilities to study how hogs respond to heat and improve the app's recommendations for producers. Johnson launched Hot Hog in 2023. The free app is now used by more than 2,000 people in more than 50 countries. Kansas City Chiefs wide receiver Rashee Rice is reflecting on his recent jail stay, speaking to reporters for the first time about his 30-day stint for a probation violation. Rice called the experience a, quote, reality check. The 26-year-old said it was mentally tough, but taught him to focus on the present. Rice was locked up in May when he failed a drug test while on probation for his role in a high-speed crash near Dallas in 2024. 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And the budget crisis in St. Louis County could put hundreds of police officers at risk of losing their jobs. County Executive Sam Page says up to 200 police officer positions could be eliminated if a new source of revenue isn't included in this year's budget after voters turned down Proposition U earlier this month. For news at CentralMoInfo.com, I'm Colin Shelby reporting.
13: September corn down 2 at 455, December down 2.25 at 478.5, March down 2.5 at 494. September soybeans up 3.25 at 1168.5, November up 2.25 at 1185.5, January up 2.25 at 1201.25. September Chicago wheat up 4.25 at 657, December up 3.5 at 673.25, July up 2.75 at 695.5. October live cattle down 252 at 223.80, December down 290 at 222.80, September feeder cattle down 590 at 339.35, October down 630 at 330.40, November down 635 at 322.87. October lean hogs up 22 cents at 83.55, and the Dow is down 21 points at 53,770. With the secure markets, I'm Kaylin Lair on TFN, the Farm Net.
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15: Cole Murray, on this Thursday, August 13th, glad you could join us. Here's what's up this hour.
16: President Trump's new claim about the Strait of Hormuz is being disputed by Iran. We'll have the latest.
15: The Army is investigating what went wrong aboard an Apache helicopter that crashed in central Texas, killing two soldiers.
16: Officials in Indiana expect the death toll to rise following deadly storms. Meanwhile, hundreds of thousands remain without power.
15: And the effort by Democrats to win back religious voters who are often ceded to Republicans.
17: I think what we're seeing is more so a reaction to some of the fusion of faith and conservatism that we've seen in the current administration. And I think there are some progressive Christians who decided to run for office out of a reaction to that.
15: Chris Kuo at the Wall Street Journal on Democratic candidates blending their faith and politics this fall. President Trump says the U.S. has total control over the Strait of Hormuz. That was his claim on Truth Social, even though commercial ships are hesitant to transit the waterway. Here's this morning's Mike Gavin.
18: The president's declaration is one Iran has disputed. In the social media message about the critical energy route, Trump also wrote, "I think we'll keep it." Meanwhile, Reuters says the number of vessels transiting the strait fell to a one-week low of 8. As many as 130 passed through before the war started at the end of February. The news agency is also reporting that Iran claims there has been no progress in talks to revive an interim peace deal reached in June. Separately, 6 people on a vessel in the Red Sea were killed by Houthi rebels in Yemen, a terrorist group backed by Iran.
15: Gordon. Thanks, Mike. The June interim ceasefire agreement set a 60-day period extendable by mutual consent, within which Iran and the U.S. were expected to reach a final deal limiting Tehran's nuclear program and lifting U.S. sanctions. Officials in Central Texas say two soldiers on a military helicopter have been killed after crashing in Salado, about 50 miles north of Austin. It happened yesterday around 1:30 in the afternoon while aboard an Army Apache attack helicopter based at nearby Fort Hood. Bell County spokesman Cliff Coleman said the crash caused a large fire in a field that burned more than 150 acres and prompted some evacuations.
19: The Salado Fire Department, the East Side Fire Department, the West Side Fire Department, and the Gerald Fire Department have all responded to this.
15: No structures were damaged. No other injuries were reported. The Criminal Investigation Division at Fort Hood is leading the inquiry. On its website, the Army says the AH-64 Apache is a twin-engine, four-bladed, multi-mission attack helicopter designed as a highly stable aerial weapons delivery platform, calling it the most advanced aerial fighting vehicle in the world. More than 400,000 customers remain without power across Indiana, Ohio, and Illinois, the aftermath of powerful and deadly storms. Authorities in Indiana say the death toll from the week's devastating severe weather could climb as they work to confirm reports of more weather-related fatalities. Two have already been confirmed dead. The Emergency Management Agency in Wayne County, Indiana, said yesterday it was dealing with numerous water rescues from historic flooding. In Ohio, Governor Mike DeWine toured parts of hard-hit Franklin County.
20: These communities have been hit exceedingly hard in a historic way. They've been hit before with water challenges, but this certainly is the worst.
15: Elsewhere, the National Weather Service confirmed a derecho and five tornadoes hit the Chicago area on Tuesday. Two of the tornadoes traveled to Indiana. In Chicago Heights, Marion Catholic High School said its roof suffered significant damage. Crews were working without power to try and dry out the gym to save the wood floor. Hey, be sure to check out a podcast of today's program, which has stories you won't hear this hour. 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
0: Here's a look at your forecast. An extreme heat warning continues until 8 p.m. tomorrow night. A mix of clouds and sun today, with daytime highs approaching 93. Mainly clear tonight, lows level off around 76. Daytime highs approaching 95. Tomorrow, a blend of clouds and sun. Sunshine mixed with clouds at times and dry. Saturday and Sunday, mid-90s. Saturday, low 90s by Sunday. I'm staff meteorologist Laura Lockwood. Right now, it's 73 degrees.
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15: Thanks for spending time with us. Welcome to Thursday. There are a number of Democrats this election cycle who are merging politics and religion onto their platforms. It signals a shift in how some Democratic candidates are approaching faith in midterm elections. Here's Chris Kuo, reporter at the Wall Street Journal. Chris, what are we seeing?
17: I think what we're seeing is that there are more Democratic candidates this cycle who seem to be open to speaking about their personal faith. And not only that, there's Democrats who are coming from a religious background themselves, who are running as clergy members, for instance. And this story focuses particularly on Sarah Trone Garriott in Iowa, who's the Democratic nominee for the 3rd Congressional District. But she's also a Lutheran minister, and she's not the only one. There's other Democratic candidates across the country who come from a similar background. And so I think what we're seeing is an increased interest in trying to appeal to religious voters, Christian voters, but also a willingness among Democratic candidates to be transparent and candid about their faith background as well.
15: Wow. All right. So is this an intentional approach here by Democrats to get kind of religious-focused candidates, or is it just coincidental this election cycle, do we know?
17: It's a good question.

0: yesterday, and we will pour the coals to it to make sure that we get things back in order.
1: The National Weather Service also confirmed a derecho and 5 tornadoes hit the Chicago area earlier this week.
2: Number 3.
1: A shooting at a Georgia high school has left one student wounded, and a teenage suspect who fled was later taken into custody. Houston County Sheriff Matt Moulton on how they tracked down the shooter.
3: Through the investigation and reviewing video, we were able to capture the suspect leaving the campus. And about 3:20 p.m. today, he was apprehended without further incident.
1: Moulton added that yesterday's shooting occurred after an argument between students inside a school bathroom escalated. A man in Nevada has been arrested and charged after allegedly striking a woman with a hammer multiple times. Elko County officials say 39-year-old David Peterson is facing multiple charges, including attempted murder after Monday's attack. The CDC reports that cases of cyclosporiasis have topped 24,000 across 15 states. However, the rate of increase appears to have slowed, with only about 2,000 more cases recorded over the last week. Pew Research Center data says that single women are abstaining from all romantic and sexual ties with men. Some women cite dating fatigue, dissatisfaction with available partners, and mental well-being as the reason.
4: Oh, well, there goes the world.
1: Not the world. They're just taking a little break. It's a lot.
4: You said single women. Well, you didn't say 10%, 20%. That's it. It's over.
1: No, it's not over.
4: Do you have dating fatigue at times?
1: Oh, my gosh, yes. Some guy, people still ask me for photos and all that. I can't believe that's even a thing still.
4: 22 minutes after the hour.
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0: Glad you're with us. On the personal finance front, the FIRE movement is growing more popular. The main subreddit for the acronym that stands for Financial Independence, Retire Early, now has 2.4 million followers. Half of millennials list financial independence as a life goal. Here's Aki Ito, senior correspondent at Business Insider. Aki, you've pivoted on this.
1: I mean, I've known about the FIRE movement for probably about 10 years now, and I always thought of it as this, like, you know, kind of odd fringe thing. A lot of the people I knew who were doing it were in tech who had, like, what seemed like pretty good jobs. So I guess I just didn't really get it. And then, you know, earlier in the pandemic, the movement really took off. And I still didn't get it then. I was like, why are so many people interested in this thing? And that, you know, a couple years ago, I stumbled upon the doctoral dissertation of this management researcher named Laura Sande. And she actually spent many years inside the movement, like studying what it's actually about. And that's when I finally realized, like, oh, this is a much kind of deeper philosophical response to what is happening in the world of work today than I had actually realized.
0: So what do people say? People who take part in this or embrace it, what do they say are their reasons?
1: You know, so I think a misconception is that people in the FIRE movement just hate work, right? Like, they want to retire early. They want to, like, get out of work as soon as possible because they can't stand it. And what Laura found was that there certainly were some people like that, but a lot of the people who were in the movement didn't necessarily feel that way. What they didn't like wasn't work itself. What they really hated was the fact that you had to work, you know, that you depended on your paycheck in order to keep living. And so as a result, you end up kind of having to, you know, make all these sacrifices in your personal life. You know, you end up having to, like, become a different person at work in order to not lose your job. And that was the thing that they were trying to escape.
0: Wow. We're speaking with Aki Ito, chief correspondent at Business Insider. Her piece is called What I Got Wrong About FIRE, and that's the Financial Independence Retire Early movement. Is this achievable for everyone, Aki?
1: You know, I really don't think so. When you look at, like, the surveys of people in the movement, they definitely earn much higher than average salaries. And that's just because you have to save a lot of money in order to eventually make this possible, to have the option of retiring early. And that means that you have to make a high income in the first place.
0: Yeah. Individualism. Are there accusations like that this is, I don't know, like a selfish movement or something?
1: Yeah, there definitely are. You know, I think the most common criticism is that it's just like this, like, really individualistic response to what actually calls for a collective solution. So a lot of, like, what people are responding to in the FIRE movement is the economy that we have in America today, where, you know, there's people feel so precarious about, like, their financial situation, about their job. Like, they can get laid off at any moment. And if they do get laid off, you know, there really isn't, like, a safety net to protect us from destitution.
0: Thanks, Aki. Aki Ito, senior correspondent at Business Insider. 30 minutes now after the hour on This Morning, America's First News.
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3: Here's a look at your forecast. An extreme heat warning continues until 8 p.m. tomorrow night. A mix of clouds and sun today, with daytime highs approaching 93. Mainly clear tonight, lows level off around 76. Daytime highs approaching 95. Tomorrow, a blend of clouds and sun. Sunshine mixed with clouds at times and dry. Saturday and Sunday, mid-90s. Saturday, low 90s by Sunday. I'm staff meteorologist Laura Lockwood. Right now, it's 73 degrees.
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6: September corn down 2 at 455, December down 2.25 at 478.5, March down 2.5 at 494. September soybeans up 3.25 at 1168.5, November up 2.25 at 1185.5, January up 2.25 at 1201.25. September Chicago wheat up 4.25 at 657, December up 3.5 at 673.25, July up 2.75 at 695.5. October live cattle down 252 at 223.80, December down 290 at 222.80, September feeder cattle down 590 at 339.35, October down 630 at 330.40, November down 635 at 322.87. October lean hogs up 22 cents at 83.55, and the Dow is down 21 points at 53,770. With the secure markets, I'm Kaylin Lair on TFN, the Farm Net.
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0: 5% in June. Analysis from Greg Robb, senior economics reporter at MarketWatch. Greg, give us takeaways.
1: There was good news in the sense that it was a softer report than it could have been. So there's a little bit of a sense of relief, you know, a little sigh of relief. But I think it's way too early to really kind of say the coast is clear on inflation.
0: Okay. So I guess break down any trends you feel we saw in terms of consumer prices.
1: I think the trend is that, you know, the war and energy prices have really boosted up consumer prices this year. It's kind of mitigated by other factors. There's a lot of special factors from month to month. But, you know, people's paychecks are not going as far as they did, you know, at the beginning of the year because of the inflation rate has been kind of high. It's 3.4% is well above the Fed's 2% target. So that prices are rising, price levels are rising around the country.
0: And what about wages?
1: What about wages? There's a big debate. The government measures wages a couple of different ways. I think most of them, when you look, adjust for inflation, it's just eking out like a positive number, so it's staying above inflation, but not by much. And that's just recently the big burst of inflation that we got the last few months. People are falling behind, I would say, but if you look at the statistics, it's a little bit of a, people are telling different pictures on that, but I think people are on their paychecks are less than not going as far as they had been.
0: Yeah. We're speaking with Greg Robb, economics editor at MarketWatch. We're looking at the July inflation rate, which was 3.4%, down a shade from June, which was 3.5%. Help us understand core inflation and how that factors into the conversation here.
1: Core inflation is very big these days because people want to, Fed officials want to get at the heart of inflation, and tariffs and energy prices are the big drivers of inflation. So the Fed likes to strip them out. Food and energy they strip out and try to get a better sense of underlying inflation. That doesn't mean they're few, but the core inflation is a good predictor of inflation. Now we have the CPI numbers. They're pretty soft, you know, they're compared to the headline, they're 2.5. And some people, you know, there's a debate about inflation, and the people who think inflation is going to ease over the year look at that number and say that's a signal about things are going to ease going forward. The other side of the equation, people who are worried about inflation, note that the PCE core inflation, which the Fed's target, personal consumption expenditure index, is the Fed's official target, and that core rate is over 3%. So there's a debate here about those numbers, but this 2.5 on the CPI, some people are saying that they think inflation will come down, trend lower as the year goes by, and maybe helping the Fed avoid raising rates.
0: Yeah, I was going to say, all right, so how does the Federal Reserve then kind of process this information?
1: It's a big question mark. We have a new chairman. Chairman Kevin Warsh has only been in there since May. He's had two meetings. He's made a point of not telling reporters and telling the market what he really thinks about inflation, and what he said about inflation, but he hasn't really said what he thinks about the outlook for inflation and about where the economy is and where it's going. So people are a little bit, it feels a little bit now we're kind of sussing out the new chairman. We don't know how they're going to react. The market sees a pretty good chance maybe that the Fed will go in September. For a while there, they thought for sure that they were going to go in September, but a September rate hike is definitely in play still. We'll have some more numbers before that meeting in the middle of September, and then we'll see how they come out with that. But there could be a rate hike then. It's definitely going to be a close call.
0: Thanks, Greg. Greg Robb, senior economics reporter at MarketWatch. Hey, be sure to check out a podcast of today's program, full of stories you won't hear this hour. 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Just do a search for This Morning with Gordon Deal. 20 minutes now in front of the hour. Coming up next, the mic drop.
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0: Taking the day's information and helping you make sense of it all. 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
1: Thanks for spending time with us. Most flyers know to empty their water bottles because liquids over 3.4 ounces are prohibited.

0: banned in carry-ons. Corkscrews with a blade, also banned in carry-ons. Also, electronic cigarettes and vaping devices, no good in checked luggage. Samsung Galaxy Note 7 phones, banned in carry-ons and checked luggage. Screwdrivers longer than 7 inches, banned in carry-ons. And snow globes, banned in carry-ons, of course, if containing over 3.4 ounces of liquid. 8 minutes now in front of the hour on This Morning. Once again, here's Nicole Murray.
1: And now, the three big things you need to know. Number one.
2: President Trump posted on Truth Social that the U.S. has total control over the Strait of Hormuz, a claim Iran has disputed. And that comes as ships are hesitant to pass through the waterway. Trump added that, quote, "I think we will keep it" in yesterday's post. Meanwhile, Reuters reports that a credible missile threat amid tensions with Iran is what led to President Trump secretly switching airplanes during a trip to Turkey last month.
1: Number two.
2: Two soldiers who were on a military helicopter have been killed when it crashed in Salado, Texas. Bell County Sheriff's Office spokesperson Cliff Coleman said no other injuries or damage was reported from yesterday's crash.
3: It was crashed into a field. You could tell it was a violent crash.
1: Number three.
2: Officials say an Acton, Massachusetts teen accused of killing his mother and younger brother earlier this week was using ChatGPT to create fantasy stories about murdering his family. District Attorney Marianne Ryan.
4: This is an unspeakable tragedy. It is an incredibly dark day.
2: 17-year-old Arjun Aravind is being charged with murder. Minnesota police say a man who co-owned an in-home daycare center with his spouse in Hopkins is believed to have killed his wife and their daughter before taking his own life while other children were at the home. The two victims, a 41-year-old woman and a 7-year-old girl, were fatally stabbed in a basement, while the 41-year-old male suspect was found dead of a self-inflicted gunshot wound. And the advisories regarding produce just keep coming. Whole Foods says it is recalling select products from its produce and prepared foods departments that contain jalapenos due to a potential salmonella contamination. The affected foods were sourced from Coast Citrus distributors. The FDA and CDC said they are investigating the flare-up that has sickened more than 300 people across 27 states. O'Reilly's Organic Survey finds that 52% of people admit to kissing their dog more than their partner.
0: Oh. How about that? Well, that would definitely be the case in your place.
2: Oh, absolutely. Yeah. She's just so cute. What about in your place? I know you guys have a few dogs and Kelly.
0: So we got three dogs. So I don't know that I necessarily kiss the dogs more than I kiss Kelly, but I do at times find myself at least scratching behind Kelly's ears. Like it's, you know, it's the thing I do with the dog sometimes.
2: Yeah. Whatever works, I guess.
0: She likes it. 6 minutes now in front of the hour.
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0: Here's a look at your forecast. An extreme heat warning remains in effect. Sunshine mixed with clouds at times today, with daytime highs approaching 93. Lows level off around 76. Tonight, mainly clear skies. Sunshine mixed with clouds at times tomorrow. High temperatures reach up to 95. Temps a bit above average Saturday and Sunday, with highs from the low 90s to the mid 90s. Slight chance for storms Sunday. I'm staff meteorologist Paul Trombley. Right now, 75.
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3: NBC News Radio, I'm Michael Kastner. There are fears that a mental health crisis is developing aboard a U.S. aircraft carrier on a record-breaking deployment. Rory O'Neill reports.
4: Many of the sailors and Marines aboard the USS Abraham Lincoln have been away from home since November, and there have been multiple reports of service members trying to jump overboard. The acting Navy Secretary recently met with some service members' families to hear their concerns and assure them that sailors have access to mental health professionals. As of Wednesday, the Lincoln had been at sea 264 days straight, setting a new modern record. I'm Rory O'Neill.
3: Rescuers in Western Colombia are racing against the clock this morning, mindful of the vital 72-hour survival window. The death toll from Monday's catastrophic magnitude 7.4 earthquake has risen to 265, with nearly 500 people still missing. International search teams are on the ground using heavy equipment to dig through flattened buildings in the hardest-hit cities. Two U.S. soldiers are dead after a military helicopter from Fort Hood crashed north of Austin, Texas. More from Mark Mayfield.
5: The U.S. Army says the aircraft was an AH-64 Apache attack helicopter. It went down near the town of Salado. Acting Commanding General Ethan Diven said their thoughts are with the crew and their families as they wait on more information. The crash caused a grass fire in the nearby area.
3: The death toll in the Congo from Ebola has surpassed 2,000. Tammy Trujillo with the latest.
6: Infectious disease experts say it's tough to get the deadly disease under control because the Ebola strain involved is new and at the same time mutating. The World Health Organization also notes that many of the deadly cases are occurring in rural areas in conflict regions, making access for health teams challenging. But American health officials say there's little risk of contracting Ebola here.
3: Michael Kastner, NBC News Radio.
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8: A registered sex offender was found living in a Cooper County public park on August 10th. Boonville police found an active warrant when they checked out 26-year-old Andrew P. Capps at Rolling Hills Park after closing. When detained, he attempted to flee on foot but slipped on wet grass and was captured. After his arrest, he told authorities he had been at the park for 2 days. He's now charged with being a sex offender in a public park and resisting arrest. Bond is set at $15,000 cash or surety. No court date is currently scheduled. The Missouri Department of Economic Development has announced that East Technology Park in Mexico is now a Missouri certified site. As a certified site, the 43-acre technology park indicates it is ready for companies to establish business in Mexico. East Technology Park joins more than 45 other sites in the state that are recognized as development ready. These sites meet rigorous standards intended to reduce risk and accelerate a company's relocation or expansion. Key factors include utility availability, site access, environmental considerations, and potential development costs. The city of St. Louis is getting millions of dollars from the federal government to support several projects. Congressman Wesley Bell presented a check yesterday for some of the $12 million in funding secured by his office. The projects expected to receive money include renovations to the city's fire training tower, the next phase of the Compton Bridge reconstruction, and and a new port terminal, as well as trash transfer facility on the South Riverfront. Bell said the projects are a sign that St. Louis's best days are still ahead. You're listening to news at CentralMoInfo.com. A group of Missouri lawmakers are proposing legislation to regulate artificial intelligence infrastructure. The Missouri House Future Caucus announced the plans yesterday in St. Charles. The group also released the AI Infrastructure Community Evaluation Framework, which can be used by local communities when vetting proposed data center projects. And MU Healthcare's Columbia campus has earned the Joint Commission's Comprehensive Cardiac Center Certification. This recognizes the highest level of coordinated evidence based cardiovascular care available. This designation is among the most rigorous certifications awarded to cardiac programs nationwide and is reserved for health systems that demonstrate excellence across all aspects of heart care. MU Healthcare is among 28 Joint Commission Comprehensive Cardiac Centers in the nation to receive this designation and one of only five in Missouri. For news on at CentralMoInfo.com, I'm Colin Shoey reporting.
9: September corn down 3 3/4 at 453 1/4. December down 3 3/4 at 477. March down 3 3/4 at 492 3/4. September soybeans down 2.5 at 1162 3/4. November down 3 1/4 at 1180. January down 3.5 at 1195 1/2. September Chicago wheat up 1 3/4 at 654 1/2. December up 1 1/4 at 671. July unchanged at 692 3/4. October live cattle down 252 at 223.80. December down 290 at 222.80. September feeder cattle down 590 at 339.35. October down 630 at 330.40. November down 635 at 322.87. October lean hogs up 22 cents at 83.55. And the Dow is down 21 points at 53,770. With this look at your markets, I'm Kaylin Lair on TFN, the Farm Net.

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This wicked race. 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

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She said, "Look ahead, Daddy, I don't play that game." 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

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She said, "My name's Flo, and you're on the right track. 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

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And he was a band leader, organist from Cuba and later in Mexico City. 1955. Number one song for him, Cherry Pink and Apple Blossom White on KRLI.

a 1958 memory for you on Curly. The title song of the motion picture, The Long Hot Summer. Here's Jimmy Rogers.

0: 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When I come home late at night, drip, drip, dripping on the window pane.
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3: I'm Jennifer Kuiper, NBC News Radio. There are fears that a mental health crisis is developing aboard a U.S. aircraft carrier on a record-breaking deployment. Rory O'Neill with more.
4: Many of the sailors and Marines aboard the USS Abraham Lincoln have been away from home since November, and there have been multiple reports of service members trying to jump overboard. The acting Navy Secretary recently met with some service members' families to hear their concerns and assure them that sailors have access to mental health professionals. As of Wednesday, the Lincoln had been at sea 264 days straight, setting a new modern record.
3: Iran says the Strait of Hormuz will remain blocked until the U.S. accepts all of its conditions. Iranian authorities made the claim on Wednesday after President Trump said the U.S. had total control of the oil shipping lane. Both sides are calling for reparations from the other side. Three states, Alabama, Oklahoma, and Tennessee, are scheduled to carry out executions today, marking the first time in 16 years the three inmates are set to be put to death on the same day. President Trump's media company is being sued. Details from Mark Mayfield.
5: This comes after Trump Media announced a new product that gives paying Wall Street firms faster access to the president's Truth Social posts. The Intercept filed the suit Wednesday, saying it violates the First Amendment. The suit also notes that the scheme is profoundly corrupt. The product was initially announced last month, with firms having to pay between $60,000 to $100,000 per month to gain access to the real-time feed.
3: Whole Foods is recalling dozens of items containing jalapenos in 12 states, including its own

0: The Iowa location, Elaine Lee Irvine reports.
1: Though no cases of salmonella linked to jalapenos have been reported in Iowa, the company is recalling salsas, guacamoles, and some condiments containing jalapenos sold at the West Des Moines store. No known illnesses have been reported in connection to the Whole Foods products.
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3: A Rutledge woman was injured in a one-vehicle accident in Macon County. The accident occurred at 8:30 August 4th on Missouri Route 156, about 5 miles east of La Plata. According to the Missouri State Highway Patrol, an SUV driven by a 49-year-old Rutledge woman was westbound when it ran off the north side of the road, lost control, and overturned. She suffered serious injuries and was taken to Northeast Regional Medical Center in Kirksville for treatment. Former Cleaver, Missouri Police Chief Randall Blackburn is suing the city. The civil lawsuit claims Blackburn was removed from his position without proper cause. Blackburn says city officials told him in April that he would be removed as chief before the city discussed a potential contract with the Christian County Sheriff's Office. He is seeking back pay and $15 million in damages. In state news, interim Jackson County Executive Phil Lavota is indicted by the federal grand jury for bribery. The 61-year-old Lavota is charged with honest services fraud, federal program bribery, Travel Act violations, and making a false statement to federal law enforcement agents. According to the indictment, Lavota took actions aimed at getting a specific candidate to abandon the 2026 election for county executive, including offering full-time county government positions for that candidate and a colleague of the candidate. Lavota, who will go to trial in November, has entered a not guilty plea and denied the allegations that he offered Jackson County legislator Daron McGee a job in exchange for withdrawing from the county executive race. 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An accident happened the 5th of August in Macon County. According to the Missouri State Highway Patrol, around 6:13 p.m., a Kirksville woman was driving southbound on U.S. 63, 1 mile north of Atlanta. The 2023 Jeep Grand Cherokee she was driving ran off the roadway, crossed the median and both northbound lanes before continuing off the east side of the road and striking a ditch. The driver was moderately injured and was transported by Macon County EMS to Northeast Regional Medical Center. The Macon County Sheriff's Office, Atlanta Fire Department, and Macon County Rescue Squad all responded to the scene of the crash. The Moberly Library invites families to take the kids to build and play in the Moberly Library's Children's Area for Lego Club. It's happening Tuesday, August 11th, 6 to 7:30 p.m. A wide selection of Legos and other building toys will be available for free play, again starting at 6 p.m. No need to supervise. Children ages 5 and up are welcome and will be under the supervision of the children's librarian. For news at CentralMoInfo.com, I'm Stephanie Shannon.
4: September corn down 5 at 452, December down 4 and 3 quarters at 476, March down 4 and 3 quarters at 491 and 3 quarters. September soybeans unchanged at 1165 and a quarter, November down a quarter at 1183, January down a quarter at 1198 and 3 quarters. September Chicago wheat up 5 and a half at 658 and a quarter, December up 4 and 3 quarters at 674 and a half, July up 3 and a quarter at 696. October live cattle down 137 at 222.42, December down 145 at 221.35, September feeder cattle down 227 at 337.07, October down 152 at 328.87, November down 135 at 321.52. October lean hogs down 130 at 82.25, and the Dow is up 126 points at 53,896. With this look at your markets, I'm Kaylin Lair on TFN, the Farm Net.

0: 1955 was a big year for the automakers. Chevrolet came out with a V8 engine, first time ever. And also in 1955, Mindy Carson, along with Hugo Winterhalter's orchestra and chorus, decided to wake the town and tell the people.
1: Wake

0: Every song has a beginning, and here's the beginning for the song Hound Dog. It happened in 1953. It was on the Rhythm and Blues charts for 7 consecutive weeks for Big Mama Thornton. And of course, you remember the Elvis hit 13 years later in 1966, but here's the original.
1: You!

0: Harry Richmond's a name you'll remember. He had an orchestra in the 20s and 30s. He was a colorful nightclub performer, Broadway and movie musical star, and formerly a vaudeville pianist for top performers like Nora Bayes and Mae West. As a pilot, in 1935, he set a world altitude record, and the following year, he made the first ever transocean round-trip flight. He died in 1972. Harry Richmond, his orchestra, and one of his hit songs for you here, number 13 in 1930, On the Sunny Side of the Street.
1: Grab your coat and get your hat. Leave your worries on the doorstep. Just direct your feet on the sunny side of the street. Can't you hear that pitter-patter? That little

A little different version of Dearly Beloved than the original Dinah Shore hit in 1942, but a great job, a super job. That's Nancy Wilson's rendition here on Curly.

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3: NBC News Radio, I'm Jennifer Kuiper. A record-breaking deployment at sea is reportedly creating a mental health crisis aboard a U.S. aircraft carrier. Monica Nelson reports.
4: About 5,000 sailors and Marines have been on board the USS Abraham Lincoln since November, partly because of the war with Iran, and family members say there have been multiple attempts by some sailors to jump overboard. As of Wednesday, the aircraft carrier had been at sea for 264 days straight. Last week, Navy leadership reportedly met with some of the family members and assured them that the sailors had access to mental health workers. I'm Monica Nelson.
3: Social media is going on trial. Jury selection got underway Wednesday in California in a trial against Meta after a U.S. appeals court declined to dismiss thousands of online safety lawsuits against major social media companies. Three states, Alabama, Oklahoma, and Tennessee, are scheduled to carry out executions today, marking the first time in 16 years that three inmates are set to be put to death on the same day. The death toll in Congo from Ebola has now surpassed 2,000. Chris Ochemringa reports the disease has continued to spread since the outbreak was first reported in May.
5: Experts are saying that the actual figures are likely to be much higher than what's been reported because there was a delay in detecting the cases. According to the World Health Organization, this outbreak is likely to have started spreading in February.
3: Wall Street is opening with stocks higher. It comes after the producer price index was unchanged in July after a revised 0.1% drop in June. A new report says gas prices are higher than ever for this time of year. The price tracking website GasBuddy says gas prices in the U.S. have reached their highest level ever for late August. The report follows months of instability in the oil markets. Jennifer Kuiper, NBC News Radio.
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7: A California, Missouri man is facing charges related to pursuit on Tuesday night in Cole County. Jaden Vance Bennett is charged with aggravated fleeing, two counts of child endangerment, and misdemeanor DWI. A probable cause statement says Bennett allegedly sped away from an officer who tried to stop him on Lafayette Street for running a red light. The chase reached speeds in excess of 100 miles an hour. At one point, the car went completely airborne. At the Summit Drive exit from Highway 50, the vehicle collided with a guardrail and overturned. Bennett was arrested after trying to flee on foot. Bennett's three passengers, two children and an adult, were injured in the crash. No court dates are scheduled at this time. University of Missouri researcher has received a $1.15 million USDA grant to expand a mobile app that helps pork producers prevent heat stress in pigs. Jay Johnson, an associate professor in Mizzou's College of Agriculture, Food and Natural Resources, developed the Hot Hog app to help farmers spot heat-related risks before pigs begin showing symptoms. The app provides location-specific forecasts and alerts so producers can take steps to protect pigs during extreme heat. Pigs are especially vulnerable to high temperatures because they do not sweat. University officials say heat stress can affect animal welfare, slow growth, reduce reproductive performance, and in severe cases lead to death. The grant will help expand the app beyond sows to include weaned pigs and market weight hogs. Researchers will also use Mizzou facilities to study how hogs respond to heat and improve the app's recommendations for producers. Johnson launched Hot Hog in 2023. The free app is now used by more than 2,000 people in more than 50 countries. Kansas City Chiefs wide receiver Rashee Rice is reflecting on his recent jail stay, speaking to reporters for the first time about his 30-day stint for a probation violation. Rice called the experience a, quote, reality check. The 26-year-old said it was mentally tough, but taught him to focus on the present. Rice was locked up in May when he failed a drug test while on probation for his role in a high-speed crash near Dallas in 2024. 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And the budget crisis in St. Louis County could put hundreds of police officers at risk of losing their jobs. County Executive Sam Page says up to 200 police officer positions could be eliminated if a new source of revenue isn't included in this year's budget after voters turned down Proposition U earlier this month. For news at CentralMoInfo.com, I'm Colin Shelby reporting.
8: September corn down 5.5 at 451.5. December down 5.5 at 475.25. March down 5.25 at 491.25. September soybeans up 0.75 at 1166. November up 0.75 at 1184. January unchanged at 1199. September Chicago wheat up 9 at 661.75. December up 8.25 at 678. July up 6 at 698.75. October live cattle down 285 at 220.95. December down 317 at 219.62. September feeder cattle down 335 at 336. October down 252 at 327.87. November down 192 at 320.95. October lean hog is down 165 at 81.90. And the Dow is up 258 points at 54,028. With this look at your markets, I'm Kaylin Lair on TFN. The Farm Net.
9: Telling about how uncommitted yesterday's buyers are to the rally. The livestock markets are lower this morning. Cotton and crude oil also trading to the downside. There's another big storm system making its way across Iowa, and yep, it brought some much needed rain into South Dakota and Nebraska as well. We've got USDA's first survey based corn and soybean yield estimates yesterday. And there is an effort underway to modernize NASS and the survey work that it does. Indiana farmer Kip Tom has been put in charge of the effort. We will talk with Kip about that this morning. And we'll talk Illinois land values and rental rates with Luke Worrell from Worrell Land Services. And let's get back to crop conditions with Missy Bauer from B&M Crop Consulting at the end of the show. We'll talk with Angie Stump Denton from Drovers. Right after we get a news update from...

0: mom, Clinton Griffiths. Good morning, Clinton.
1: Hey, good morning. That's quite the lineup today. You know what, Chip? I didn't know if you would be here. We should check on Haley. Someone in Illinois bought a Powerball ticket and walked away with like $1.4 billion jackpot. $1.04. They say it's the largest Powerball jackpot so far this year, eighth largest all time. Now, Chip, now if you won this, I'm guessing.
0: I mean, I'm telling you, I was playing.
1: I'm guessing you were. If you won this, you'd be on a boat somewhere and not hosting. So I'm pretty sure that it wasn't you. But also, my question is, what would you do with that money?
0: I've said for a long time, one of my running jokes was, if I ever won the Powerball, I'd run out of the office so fast the vacuum would suck the nails out of the wall.
1: Listen, nothing against where anybody works, but we all know you walk away with that 29 years that you could take it in payment or a lump cash sum of $450 million before taxes. So you take a 225 probably after taxes, Chip. I don't know if you could get by on the 225 million, but I'd make a run at it. I'd sure give it a shot.
0: Yeah, I think I could probably do okay and you know, live within my means.
1: Well, I got you. You're so responsible that way. You're so responsible. All right. So, let's get into some news here, Chip. We are getting ready for crop tour, as you mentioned, but if you're going out east, you better bring a boat. In the last 24 hours, large portions of Indiana have received 17 inches of rain. We now have some 1,000-year flooding events happening on the eastern side of the state. There's one picture I saw on Twitter, 14-foot corn, and you only see the top foot and a half sticking up above the water. I mean, we're talking about epic rain. We all know this, Chip, that like rains in August are great. But there's a limit. There's a limit to that.
0: There absolutely is a limit. And we've seen what too much rain late in the season can do, not only to general plant health, but, I mean, from now on, there's going to be ample moisture to support any disease growth and fungal growth and ear molds. And all of that is going to be a problem going forward.
1: Yeah, absolutely. You know, just west of my house, probably about 30, 40 minutes, I mean, they're still without power. So, you know, Valparaiso, Merrillville, you know, just south of Chicago, like it's been pretty bad. Corn and soybeans seeing some corrective price action in the overnight following yesterday's big rally on the heels of that USDA WASDE report. The August corn production forecast coming in at 16 billion bushels on yields of 180.7 bushels to the acre. That's across 88.6 million harvested acres. New crop ending stocks now at 1.7 billion bushels. Any takeaways on the corn number?
0: There's analysis being done of what happens if we lose 2 bushels from here or if we gain 2 bushels from here.
1: Good question.
0: What that tells me is that most of the analysts are pretty comfortable at 181. Let's put that number in there and go forward from here. But we also have to understand that we could lose a couple of bushels. We could gain a couple of bushels. And this year, what it does to the balance sheet, Clinton, is significant. That 2 bushel move from here, it will be significant. Yep.
1: Okay. Soybeans coming in at 4.5 billion bushels of production on yields of 52.7 bushels to the acre across 85.8 million harvested acres. That puts new crop ending stocks at 320 million. I assume similar story there, Chip, just keeping an eye on it from here.
0: Very similar story, but 320 million corn isn't quite as tight as that 1.65 billion on corn, just on stocks to use ratio.
1: Right. Wheat futures able to notch some minor gains supported by tensions over in the Black Sea, plus some drought considerations in the spring wheat belt. Outside markets are mixed this morning. The U.S. dollar index 10 to 20 points lower. West Texas crude futures currently down around $2 a barrel to $81.30. Chip, the national average for diesel fuel sits around $5.40 per gallon, regular gasoline at $4.07, still really high. Now, USDA this morning reporting a flash sale of 125,000 metric tons of soybeans for delivery to China, so those purchases continue, Chip.
0: Yeah, absolutely. And in the weekly export sales report, we had good new crop bean sales, almost 1.8 million metric tons. China was in there for 1.446 million metric tons of new crop beans, more than what was advertised by the daily export sales. So good numbers there. Clinton,
1: yeah, absolutely.
0: Thanks, buddy.
1: You got
0: it. Get back to work. Either win the Powerball or get back to the work. All right. Let's bring in Angie Stump Denton, editorial director at Grovers. Hey, Angie, how you doing this morning?
2: Good morning, Chip. It's a beautiful day here in Kansas. We didn't get all that rain that they got over in Indiana, Ohio,
0: right.
2: Thankfully.
0: Right.
2: So,
0: right.
2: But, you know, it's that time of year. We actually preg checked our heifers last week here at our place, and we'll be doing our cows later. But USDA data says that there's a staggering reality. A majority of cow-calf producers, they don't preg check their herds. Instead, they rely on that wait-and-see method, and they wait till spring calving to dictate if that cow is bred or not. And, you know, there's a story that we put up this week about how pinpointing open cows early, it's more than a reproductive headcount. It's a management strategy to slash winter feed bills, capture market premiums, and protect your margins. And today's cattle, you know, cycle, that's important to make this management decision, Chip.
0: Yeah. I mean, there's no doubt with the value of those cull cows. I mean, if you know that you need to cull a cow because she's open, it also gives you some guidance on what you need to save for heifers.
2: That's right. You know, and the earlier the better, honestly. You know, if you can do it in this August time frame before those cows hit the market in October, you can also make more money and add to that margin for your ranch, you know, and it saves them feed and hay, especially if there's so much drought across the country right now. So feed and hay, you can, you know, get those cows, get them sold and reduce your feed costs. We talk about in the story, there's actually three different ways producers can preg check. There's typical rectal, there's ultrasound, and then there's blood testing. So I encourage people to go read this story. Why skipping pregnancy checks is the rancher's most expensive gamble, Chip.
0: Most expensive gamble. www.drovers.com. Angie, we need to preview what you're going to be doing next week. Come back tomorrow. We'll talk more. We've got Kip Tom up next.
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7: This is Haley Bicklehop, and I'm excited to be the new anchor for Ag Day. This is a role that perfectly combines my love and passion for agriculture and journalism. As the new anchor for Ag Day, I'm excited to continue the work that Clinton's done so well for over 15 years. We are going to continue to bring you the latest news that impacts your farms and helps you navigate these challenging times. 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
0: Welcome back to AgriTalk. I'm Chip. Glad that you are with us, and I am very glad to welcome in our guest. It is Kip Thom, former ambassador to the UN Agencies for Food and Agriculture. But first and foremost, an Indiana farmer. Ambassador Thom, welcome back to AgriTalk. It's good to talk to you again. Ambassador Thom, are you there?
10: I am here, sir. How are you doing?
0: Doing real fine, real fine. Glad that you are with us. Okay, so Kip has been tasked by USDA Secretary Rollins to modernize USDA survey work done through the National Ag Statistics Service, or NAS. It is an effort that Kip and a group of farmers from across the country have been talking about and working on for a while, and they are putting it into action already. Kip, hey, what's the motivation for the modernization effort at NAS?
10: Well, I think a lot of it comes down to farmers have watched the reports coming out of NAS continue to shrink the size of it as far as the polling base that they've been connecting with. You know, you don't have to go back too many years, and they were polling nearly 80% of the farmers that they were attempting to reach. Today, that number is just barely over 30%. At the same time, we feel we're somewhat subject of the quality of that data as well. So I think that prompted it. Farmers this last year obviously saw the big increase in corn acres over about a 2-3 month period. And then again, we see a report yesterday that came out and increased corn and soybean acres late in the season here. So it's time to move away from an analog NAS report and move in. And I realize they do use some digital information today. Don't get me wrong.
0: Yeah.
10: But I think we need to take it much further.
0: Okay. All right. Kip, is it a general belief that USDA data has become less reliable? Is that part of what's driving the effort?
10: I think that's a part of it. And at the same time, producers know that there's others that have better access to digital information, whether it's satellites, anything they can do with sensors. But it's global. I mean, we need to know what's going on around the world. But I guarantee you, our traders around the world, whether it's COFCO, whether it's any one of our large grain firms, a hedge fund, they have better access to information we do, and probably arbitraging the reports prior to the reports coming out. So it puts farmers at a disadvantage. So let's make NAS the gold standard again.
0: Okay. Well, it's an interesting point because a lot of the information that is getting into the market, whether here in the United States or, you know, anywhere around the world, is generated by the private sector. It feels like the private sector is pushing NAS to keep up. Is that kind of the message here, Kip?
10: I can't say that the private sector is pushing on purpose to get them to catch up. I think when you look at it, I think farmers are saying, wait a second, we don't have access to the information we need to make decisions. Our input suppliers don't have the information they need. The people we're selling to oftentimes don't have the information they need. Let's get this right. And it should be accessible by farmers the day it comes out. And we need to increase the cadence as well. Instead of once a month, like a WASDE report, why aren't we doing it every 2 weeks? So I think farmers are saying, wait a second, there are digital solutions today available to really bring this to fruition. We've been talking to a number of different companies during these shark tanks we've been holding, and there's companies that fly the entire world every day and monitor every acre. They could start running acreage reports the 1st of June and every 2 weeks after that, and have them up to speed where they need to be. So, yeah. You know, is there a savings for our government too at the same time by doing this in a passive manner? I believe so.
0: Okay. All right. You know, the point that you're making is for you to make the right decision for your farm, need the best information that you can get at the earliest possible time that you can get it. That's the only way that we can all make the right decisions for our operations going forward. And really, that's the bottom line goal here, right?
10: It is. I mean, I look at yesterday's example, the report that came out. Where was this 2.8 million, whatever it was, of new acres of corn and soybeans that all of a sudden got planted that we aren't aware? Here we are, you know, the middle of August, and we're just now finding out. That will have impacts, as we're seeing this morning in the marketplace.
0: Yep. Yeah. Yeah. If we wouldn't have added the 1.4 million to the corn plantings and got that cut in the yield down to 180.7, we might not be under much pressure today and building on the big gains that we posted yesterday. I get it. I really do. Now yesterday, Kip, there was USDA put out that tweet ahead of the report, and not very long before the report, that said USDA is listening. Your feedback matters. It is shaping our modernization. And then it listed all the different data sources that were being used to generate the crop estimates. And I don't think it was any different than in the past, but it emphasized some of those passive data points, the satellites, the NDVI, stuff like that. And it was delivered in a way, and the wording around the objective yield sampling added to confusion over the methodology used in the August corn and soybean yield estimates. The users of those estimates are very sensitive to messages and methodology, because as we've been talking about, it's because their livelihoods are tied to these estimates. That's fair to say, isn't it?
10: I think it's very fair to say. And when others have a more reliable data set coming into them, they can make better decisions than us, and we're at a disadvantage. So, listen, don't get me wrong. There's good people at NASA. There's good people at USDA who want to fix this too. They're working on this. But I'm saying we got to get the right tools in front of them. We got to make sure it's safe and secure as far as, you know, producers' data, if there's any kind of machine data that goes in that's anonymized and aggregated. But we need to leverage up and bring up a higher reliable satellite imagery type of systems to really improve the accuracy of this. They're out there. I mean, it's yep. Amazing some of these satellites, Sentinel 2 and others, what they can bring to the marketplace to help us understand what's going on. Think about this for a moment. Yesterday, well, this week, we've had some places in Indiana have had 14 inches of rain. We got other places throughout that same belt in central Indiana that's had 9 and 10 inches. How many acres do we lose? When are we going to really know that number? When will we know the number of how that's impacted yields? And that's one thing you can do with NVDI and some of these other data sources from satellites that really would help us understand in a quicker time how much was lost and how much been impacted by the heavy rains.
0: I'm with you on that. All right. You've got some listening sessions coming up. Tell us about those, Kip.
10: Yeah. So there's one in Illinois tomorrow at the Illinois State Fair. I tell you what, I can send them to you just as soon as we get off this call. And if you want to put them up for the producers or listeners to look at and see, we encourage their attendance. We want to hear from them. And at the same time, I'm going to do this. Here's my email. Send me. If you got an idea, you got a thought, you got an issue you see here, send me an email. Send it to KipTom, KIPTOM, at TomFarms, TOMFARMS.com. I guarantee you, I'll read it, and we'll pass it on.
0: At TomFarms.com. 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
10: Yep. That's my email address, only email address I have right now that I use for this, so that's it.
0: Very good. Very good. Well, I know you will get some suggestions from listeners out there on how to modernize it. Now, one last thing here, Kip. You're not going to waste any time on this effort, are you?
10: No, we don't want to. In fact, you're going to see us probably roll out something in around the Farm Progress Show on September 1st. I know that's the Secretary's objective. Like I said, they want to move at Trump and Rollins speed. That's not sitting back on our hands and taking a long time to get this done. We know the tools are out there. Let's make decisions and move forward. Everything's on the table right now. Everything. And we will be making decisions at USDA. They will be. Secretary Rollins will be, and we'll get this moving. We have to. I love to see us run trials between now and the end of the year, just kind of see where things come together, if there's a parallel track between them or we see a divergence. But I definitely believe we need to have something running in 2027. And remember, this doesn't just stop at corn and soybeans. It's got to go into wheat. It can go into rice, cotton. We can go into a lot of crops. And I think that should be the ultimate goal, figure out what needs to be tracked at USDA, at NASS, and make sure we increase the reliability, the cadence, and the quality of these reports to allow farmers to make good decisions.
0: Excellent, excellent. There is a whole lot more to this story, and a lot of that story is in a recent unscripted podcast with Clinton Griffiths, Tyne Morgan, and, of course, guest Kip Thom. And I sure encourage all of you, give that podcast a listen. All right, Kip, thank you so much. Former ambassador to the UN Agencies for Food and Agriculture, Indiana farmer Kip Thom.
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0: Joining us now, Pro Farmer consultant Jim Wyckoff. Jim, yesterday's bulls aren't doing a very good job of defending that buying, are they?
16: Good morning, Chip. No, we're seeing some corrective selling pressure in corn. These corn presently trading down 1.5 cents. We do need to see some follow-through buying strength, and preferably this week, for the bulls to suggest that we can continue to trend these prices higher. Looking at November soybeans, we're trading 0.5 cent lower. Winter wheat futures are trading right around unchanged. Again, just some consolidated activity after yesterday's report.
0: Yeah. Yeah, and that August report has a history of being a price mover, and it was. It was. I mean, a 20-cent rally in corn is significant. But you don't want to waste it and not see that follow-through buying come into the market fairly soon, because markets have got to be working on an August low. It's become kind of typical, hasn't it?
16: Right. Sure has.
0: Yep, no doubt. All right. Take us over to the livestock trade. What are you seeing, buddy?
16: Yeah, Chip, we're seeing beef live cattle down 237, October down 235. September feeders down 190. We're seeing more technical selling pressure. 3-week lows in live and feeder cattle futures, probably spilling over into more selling in the hog futures also. Cash hog index continues to trend lower.
0: Cash hog index trending lower. 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All right. 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
0: Welcome back to AgriTalk. I'm Chip. Hey, we're going to talk about Illinois land values right after we make time for this industry spotlight. Joining us now is Dr. Eric Moore, Director of U.S. Technical Services at Bimeda. Dr. Moore, tell me about secure cattle.
25: Well, secure cattle is a bovine appeasing substance that's been studied for the last about 20 years that acts to reduce the stress cascade that's triggered within animals as they go through those periods of stress, such as weaning.
0: Okay, so when a producer uses secure cattle, what should they expect?
25: So what they can expect is a calming effect on those cattle. For instance, it reduces those bawling, those stress activities around weaning. They'll be more sedate, less reactive. Cattle will just show fewer signs of stress. That actually puts them in a better state to respond to vaccines, to get up on feed quicker, to acclimate, to socialize better as we put those groups of cattle together.
0: Gotcha. How hard is it to use?
25: You know, this is an extremely easy product to use. First, it comes in two different sizes. We have a 250 mil 50 dose presentation and a 1 liter 200 dose presentation that comes with a pump or applicator with every bottle. You take that applicator, put it in the bottle, shake it well, apply 5 mils as one pump. It's already pre-metered right behind the pole of the calf's head. And that's all it takes to apply it. That is then volatilized and inhaled, and it triggers that cascade to reduce that stressful hormones, and it will actually treat the other animals in the pen with it as it's volatilized.
0: Excellent. Hey, where can listeners go for more information?
25: They can go to our website, bimedaus.com or securecattleus.com.
0: Fantastic. Thank you so much. That is Dr. Eric Moore, Director of U.S. Technical Services at Bimeda. All right, welcome back. Let's bring in Luke Worrell. He is an accredited farm manager at Worrell Land Services there in Jacksonville, Illinois. Luke, welcome to AgriTalk. It's good to talk with you.
26: Yeah, no, happy to be here. I appreciate the invite.
0: You bet. Now, Luke serves as the overall chair for the annual Farmland Values and Lease Trends program sponsored by the Illinois Society of Professional Farm Managers and Rural Appraisers. And I saw a press release that he's got a webinar coming up here in just a little while. We'll get to the details of that in just a bit. But it's an important time of the year for a lot of landowners as they're starting to think about negotiating those cash rents, Luke. And I wanted to get you on here and talk about some of the trends. Tell me about Worrell Land Services first.
26: Yeah, no, absolutely. So yeah, my hometown is in Jacksonville, Illinois. So we're a family-owned business. We've been at it for 30 plus years, but we specialize in agricultural real estate across Illinois, farm management throughout Illinois, and rural appraisals here. Kind of our main area is this west central pocket, but okay. Certainly kind of touch all corners of the state.
0: Gotcha. All right. Luke, with the economic conditions out there in farming right now, it feels like land prices are holding up better than one might expect. Why? What's supporting the market out there?
26: Yeah, no, great question, obviously. And I don't know if there's necessarily like a silver bullet. And I think, you know, I feel like I've kind of been a little bit repetitive over the last couple of land value seminars that we hold every year in March. Yeah, I mean, we saw a euphoric rise in prices, kind of 21 to 23. Since then, we've seen like a gradual softening. But historically speaking, I mean, our values are still extremely strong. And you know, I think we've seen that for a number of reasons. One is in times of uncertainty, which I joke is kind of like an American specialty these days. land values typically historically do well. You know, you go back to 2008 to 2010, 11, when the rest of the economy was going to hell in a handbasket, you know, we saw a bump in ag prices. And so sometimes, you know, in a world where there isn't as many like tangible assets, I think land does well. It's also always been considered a hedge against inflation. Inflation's been a four-letter word here for a number of years, and I don't think that's going away anytime soon. I think there are a number of different factors that have kind of helped prop up the market. And so I don't think we've seen necessarily the declines that maybe we expected to see last year or even the first half of this year, which is kind of what we hope to get to the bottom of in a couple weeks on this webinar.
0: Okay. All right. There's a whole lot of conversation right now about the influence that investors are having on land values. Now, farmers are still the number one buyers of farmland out there. But in some of these cases, a farmer has to get past the bid of an investing group in order to own that piece of ground. So whether the investor buys it or not, they're still having an influence on the market, aren't they?
26: Yeah. I mean, every good farm sale needs more than one interested party, right? And so, you know, yes. And I suspect our findings in a couple of weeks will show that a vast majority, honestly, of purchases are still kind of either owner operators or what we lovingly call, you know, local money or local investors. Yep. But yeah, there are in certain parts of the state see more outside influence of institutional investors than others, but they definitely still play a role. It is what it is. Illinois and in Iowa, of course, to a certain degree, got to give them some love as well. I mean, you know, there aren't any better soils out there. So, right. You know, we are always a little bit of the belle of the ball here across central Illinois, for sure.
0: Yeah. Yeah. No doubt. No doubt. So that's land values. Now, the cash rents, they should reflect the negative margins in row crop production. But are you detecting much pressure on cash rental rates at this point?
26: You know, honestly, I haven't. To be completely frank with you. Now, to be fair, you know, a lot of those conversations start in earnest, you know, around a month from now or even more closer towards October, November. I've heard my dad say this for years, and he's the one who actually started our company. There's a difference between economic rent and market rent. You know, what people necessarily, quote unquote, should pay and maybe what people are willing to pay are two different numbers. We do a lot of farm management. So I know loosely, obviously, what some of the margins are, and I'm always surprised. Illinois specifically, certain pockets of Illinois continue to have an extremely competitive market for farmers. I mean, they're right. You know, I'll put it this way, and, you know, I won't go into details, but, you know, last year, which was honestly probably maybe worse. This is from a commodities market standpoint. Our prices were lower last year, but we were hired to essentially have an open cash rent bid. You know, it was on the website and everything. We were just a consultant. It wasn't a farm management account, anything like that. But we were seeking bids. And we were doing this in a time where, as you said, there's a lot of uneasiness to margins. Yeah. We had 36 applicants on one farm. So, I mean, you know, it's extremely competitive. And so I necessarily don't think in 2 weeks, we'll find out if I know what I'm talking about when our results are released. But, you know, I don't think we're going to see a ton of predicted downward pressure on rents. I really don't.
0: Okay. Yeah. And when we look at the amount of government support that is out there with, you know, through the safety nets, through the crop insurance program, through ad hoc payments, We're surprised that we ended up with another 1.4 million planted corn and soybean acres in the highest combined total on corn and bean plantings that we've ever had. But, you know, those payments flow right through and into the system. And part of the system is that money's flowing into the land, too.
26: Right. Yeah. I mean, I think, and I don't personally think it's a healthy thing, but I mean, a lot of people, you know, we come to expect an ad hoc payment. I mean, this is my job, but I'd have to sit down with a pen and paper to think of the all of the different alphabet soup of payments we've gotten over the last 5 years. And so I think that obviously has helped, right? That has helped the grower. There's no question. But, you know, I think there's an argument to be made that is that, you know, the proverbial Band-Aid on a knife wound. I don't know. Yep. I think it might be in some cases. So I would love for us to get to a point macroeconomically where we aren't secretly hoping for a little extra something, something to help people get through. I would love to get to a point where we can just farm and do well.
0: Perfect. Perfect. Absolutely. I'm with you, Luke. Okay. Not a lot of time, but tell us about the webinar that's coming up.
26: Yeah. So we, as you said, Illinois Society, we've done this for 30 plus years. We have a big event in March where we go over the previous year, and then always around Farm Progress Show, we have what we kind of call like a mid-year update or a mid-year snapshot. And we work really closely with the University of Illinois. And so 2 weeks from today, almost to the minute, honestly, at 11 Central Time on Thursday, August 27th, myself and Dr. Johan Say from U of I will be presenting kind of essentially this survey. And what the survey is, Chip, is we send this out to practitioners like myself, north, south, east to west. And we ask questions on land values, rents, not only what we have seen for the first half of the year, but what professionals expect for the second half of the year. And we also ask, you know, certain kind of buzzworthy questions of, you know, do you have a farm account that's been approached by a data center, et cetera.
0: Okay. All right. Where do we go for more information on it? It's free, but you need to register.
26: Correct. Correct. So farmdoc.illinois.edu/webinars. That's 2 weeks from today. We'd love to see you.
1: Hi, this is Ann at Dr. Bordson's office, and Dr. Dan has had the office staff so busy we were unable to plant gardens this year. 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
0: 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John, we're talking about Bax Seed IQ system. Talk to me about the recommendations generated by the system. What should a producer expect?
4: The recommendations generated by Seed IQ are powered by our own internal AI system. And what they do is they comb through millions of data points that we have accumulated from our research. But to really get honed in on a grower's operation, we have to ask a few qualifying questions about the way they manage their acres. So we take into account their nitrogen program. We take into account, are they applying a fungicide? Are their acres irrigated? What trait packages they are looking for in their operation? And we take those qualifying questions that they answer at the beginning of their Seed IQ experience, and then our system runs and combs through all our data points to provide them with the best level of recommendation. So it's really tailored to the way in which a farmer manages their acres.
0: That's outstanding. Hey, I bet you and other BEX agronomists use the system as well, right?
4: Absolutely. We're using it daily, and we have millions of data points within this system. And to sit down and manually go through all that data to see soil types and response to nitrogen rates and response to fungicides, that would take hours and hours on end. And so to have a powerful AI system to comb through that and do it for us, it provides us unique insights that we may not pick up on in our daily product walks or daily product conversations we have amongst each other. So the agronomy team, our regional product specialist team, we're using this on a daily basis to gain a broader understanding of our hybrids and the management that they respond to.
0: Excellent, John. Hey, where can listeners go for more information?
4: For more information on the Seed IQ system, you can find us at BEXHybrids.com.
0: Perfect. Thank you, John. John Skinner, agronomy manager at BEX Hybrids.
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0: Welcome back to AgriTalk. I'm Chip. Glad that you're with us. All right, Missy Bauer, B&M Crop Consulting up in Coldwater, Michigan. Missy, it is great to talk to you again. How are you?
10: Doing great, Chip.
0: Good, good, good. How are things up in Michigan this year?
10: Awesome. You know, we had gotten a little dry. We had a lot of rain early July, and then the rest of July was pretty dry. But we did finally catch some rains here the last week or so. But the drought map had kind of expanded here late July, early August. So we could still use a little bit more to help the crop along. But we're okay shape overall.
0: Okay. Yeah, I mean, you don't have to go very far to the south of you, and they're just getting swamped right now. I mean, what dealing with that much water, 10 to 15 inches of rain over a 36-hour period of time, Missy, what do they need to watch out for?
10: Well, you know, what the tough thing is, it puts so much pressure on nitrogen, Chip. It's like you get that much rain, whether especially when it's warm like this. You know, I was down toward Columbus, Indiana this week, and, you know, it's super hot, super humid, and then all of a sudden these huge rains come through also. So when it's warm like that, we can lose a lot of N in a short amount of time. Now, in between, we might be able to mineralize some nitrogen back, you know, as well. But I'm a little worried that we're going to have a lot of pressure overall on nitrogen. And I'm a little concerned in those areas that have picked up these rains like that, because it's really been happening in some of those areas since June, you know, where some of those 4 or 5 inch rains rains were coming through way back in June. And if you're in one of those pockets where it's just had a lot of rain, the area I was in, they had like 29 inches of rain or some crazy amount, you know, all added together. And it's like, that puts a lot of pressure. So I got a feeling when guys get in fields, you know, with the combines, they're going to be disappointed at how many holes there are, where it really pulls down to, you know, little to no yield. And then it's just long time to bring those averages back up.
0: Yeah. Yeah, it does take a long time when you

0: corn yields have went. And there seems like there's a big separation between how much we've pushed corn yields and how far they've went in comparison to the soybeans. So what we're going to do is kind of take a step back and say, you know, if I'm really trying to push my soybean yields, I need to think about, you know, the yield component side of this. So we break down yield into kind of three main components: the total number of pods we have on a plant, the number of beans inside each one of those pods, and then of course the weight or the seed size itself. And thinking about, you know, what are things that we can do in your operation to help drive one of those three yield components, and maybe the actual amount of beans that are in a pod. We probably have some genetic limitations, right? We're not all of a sudden going to have, you know, 7-8 beans inside a pod, so we have some limitations there. But the number of pods can be affected a lot by management and things that we do on the, especially on the front side of the season and getting beans to branch. And then that seed size we know has been important, right? That's why you always talk about, you know, the right rain in August really makes that bean yield. And, you know, as you guys run crop tour next week, it's still that component that it's hard to give that last judge on, because that seed size all of a sudden can swing bean yields 15 bushels one way or the other. But we're going to kind of break those down and say these are some of the components that I think we can add management to and try to make improvements there to really try to start to push these bean yields along. It's going to be a full systems approach, just like it is with everything else, that you can't just focus on one area. You've got to work on the whole thing.
1: Yeah, yeah. You know, and that seed size, I don't want to call it a limiting factor on bean yields, but when you look at corn, we've gone from the old, well, it's 90,000 kernels per bushel to 85 to 80 to 75, and it's answering that question of how many kernels per bushel is it going to take. That's really at the heart of, can I make an accurate yield? Yes. On beans in a good year, Missy, I just put 2,500 per pound in and leave it there. I'm willing to move it down in a tough year, but I'm not all that willing to move it up in a good year. You know what I mean?
0: And then, you know, there's some genetic kind of side of that too, and it certainly still is affected by population also within a given field. But you're right, it really, you know, probably that number of 2,500 is more likely to go the opposite way, right, where we pull yields down versus get any better than that. I mean, we've certainly had plots that you can get down in the low 2000s, but we've also, you know, in our area, we've come off three falls in a row of pretty tough seed size, you know, where last year we averaged close to 3,000 seeds per pound, and that's really tough on soybean yields. And, you know, when you've got a lot of, especially a lot of pods out there, and then just don't have the ability to finish them. So, you know, it's tough, but I still think it's a, you know, it's part of it, and keeping that plant healthier later into the season does add some of that seed size, making sure there's enough sulfur out there. I think sulfur has a lot of pressure this year because of all the rains we have had, starting way back for the areas that were wet back in April, that we put a lot of pressure on just flushing residual sulfur out. So, and sulfur is a big deal when we go to fill these seeds as well, and making sure we have enough nutrition in that plant to fill what we have.
1: Yeah. Yeah. You know, it's interesting to think about where this bean yield might be going in the future, just using what's happened to corn yields as kind of an indicator of the potential that is there once everybody puts the management into beans like they put into corn over the past few years. It's going to be interesting to see. Missy, we'll see you up there in Rochester. Looking forward to it.
0: Thank you. Looking forward to it.
1: All right. That is Missy Bauer, B&M Crop Consulting, Coldwater, Michigan. If you want more information on the Farm Journal Yield Academy, go to FarmJournalYieldAcademy.com. And of course, when it asks you for the coupon code, be sure to put in AgriTalk. You'll get half off the registration fee there. Thank you so much for listening this morning. Come back this afternoon. Michelle Rook has got a conversation with Karen Braun. And you know what we got going tomorrow? It's the free for all. Wiesmeyer, Haney, and me right here on AgriTalk.
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5: Well, God bless you. This is Pastor Bobby Godwin here with the Randolph County Ministerial Alliance special countywide invitation for prayer that's happening at the Moberly Municipal Auditorium on Wednesday evening, August 19th at 7 p.m. The Bible says that my people who are called by my name would humble themselves and pray. 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
6: Hi, this is Ann at Dr. Bordson's office, and Dr. Dan has had the office staff so busy we were unable to plant gardens this year. 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
10: NBC News Radio, I'm Chris Caraggio. Millions across the Midwest and Ohio Valley are under the threat of severe storms today. NBC's Maggie Vespa is in Indiana, where up to a foot of rain has already fallen over 36 hours.
11: We saw water covering huge parts of Cambridge City where we are yesterday. The downtown was partially submerged, cars stalled, and again, that rose exponentially overnight, just now starting to come down.
10: Yesterday's storms also left thousands in Indiana, Illinois, and Ohio without power. NOAA's Storm Prediction Center has issued a level 2 out of 5 risk of severe thunderstorms for parts of Iowa and Illinois today. Other states across the region, including Missouri, Kentucky, and Indiana, are under a broader level 1 threat. A key inflation measure was unchanged in July after a revised 0.1% drop in June. Markets had expected the producer price index, which measures prices received by producers for goods and services, would increase by 0.2%. Numbers released today by the Bureau of Labor Statistics show that food prices fell nearly 1%. While a 3.1% drop in energy prices was offset by increases in the costs of construction and services. A record-breaking deployment at sea is reportedly creating a mental health crisis aboard a U.S. aircraft carrier, Monica Nelson reports.
12: About 5,000 sailors and Marines have been on board the USS Abraham Lincoln since November, partly because of the war with Iran, and family members say there have been multiple attempts by some sailors to jump overboard. As of Wednesday, the aircraft carrier had been at sea for 264 days straight. Last week, Navy leadership reportedly met with some of the family members and assured them that the sailors had access to mental health workers.
10: Rescue efforts in Western Colombia are still underway. The death toll from Monday's catastrophic 7.4 magnitude earthquake has risen to 265, with nearly 500 people still missing and thousands injured. I'm Chris Caraggio, NBC News Radio.
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14: A registered sex offender was found living in a Cooper County public park on August 10th. Boonville police found an active warrant when they checked out 26-year-old Andrew P. Capps at Rolling Hills Park after closing. When detained, he attempted to flee on foot but slipped on wet grass and was captured. After his arrest, he told authorities he had been at the park for 2 days. He's now charged with being a sex offender in a public park and resisting arrest. Bond is set at $15,000 cash or surety. No court date is currently scheduled. The Missouri Department of Economic

0: Development has announced that East Technology Park in Mexico is now a Missouri certified site. As a certified site, the 43-acre technology park indicates it is ready for companies to establish business in Mexico. East Technology Park joins more than 45 other sites in the state that are recognized as development ready. These sites meet rigorous standards intended to reduce risk and accelerate a company's relocation or expansion. Key factors include utility availability, site access, environmental considerations, and potential development costs. The city of St. Louis is getting millions of dollars from the federal government to support several projects. Congressman Wesley Bell presented a check yesterday for some of the $12 million in funding secured by his office. The projects expected to receive money include renovations to the city's fire training tower, the next phase of the Compton Bridge reconstruction, and a new port terminal, as well as trash transfer facility on the South Riverfront. Bell said the projects are a sign that St. Louis's best days are still ahead. You're listening to news at centralmoinfo.com. A group of Missouri lawmakers are proposing legislation to regulate artificial intelligence infrastructure. The Missouri House Future Caucus announced the plans yesterday in St. Charles. The group also released the AI Infrastructure Community Evaluation Framework, which can be used by local communities when vetting proposed data center projects. And MU Healthcare's Columbia campus has earned the Joint Commission's Comprehensive Cardiac Center Certification. This recognizes the highest level of coordinated, evidence based cardiovascular care available. This designation is among the most rigorous certifications awarded to cardiac programs nationwide and is reserved for health systems that demonstrate excellence across all aspects of heart care. MU Healthcare is among 28 Joint Commission Comprehensive Cardiac Centers in the nation to receive this designation and one of only five in Missouri. For news on at centralmoinfo.com, I'm Colin Shoey reporting.
1: September corn down 7 1/4 at 449 3/4. December down 7 at 473 3/4. March down 6 1/2 at 490. September soybeans up 1 at 1166 1/4. November up 1/4 at 1183 1/2. January up 1/4 at 1199 1/4. September Chicago wheat up 1/4 at 653. December down 3/4 at 669. July up 1/2 at 693 1/4. October live cattle down 250 at 221.30. December down 247 at 220.32. September feeder cattle down 212 at 337.22. October down 110 at 329.30. November down 10 cents at 322.77. October lean hogs down 147 at 82.07. And the Dow is down 109 points at 53,660. With this look at your markets, I'm Kaylin Lair on TFN, the Farm Net.
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3: All right, let's do it. The Markley, Van Camp, and Robbins Show. Jamie Markley, David Van Camp, Scott Robbins off today and tomorrow, back next week. Okay. I don't think he won the Powerball, if people were wondering.
4: No, he didn't.
3: Man, there's a lot to get to. The media freaking out about ICE's electric gloves.
4: Mm-hmm.
3: I mean, really freaking out. Also, the WNBA still doesn't know what a woman is.
4: Yeah,
3: they had their big meeting.
4: They got to do some more research on what a woman is.
3: Unreal.
4: The Women's National Basketball Association.
3: Correct.
4: Okay.
3: That is right. Yes. And the Democrats still don't know what to do with the Democratic Socialists of America.
4: No, they don't. The top Democrat in the House, Hakeem Jeffries, really doesn't want to talk about the communists who've been winning primaries all over the country. And I think mainly because he doesn't want to alienate any voters or anybody because he wants the power. He wants the speaker's gavel.
3: Yes, I think you're right. And he's tiptoeing.
5: Mm-hmm. I mean, I think we could see that. With these midterm elections in November, you've got the Democratic Socialists of America, DSA, with several candidates who are on the ballot headed into these midterm elections. Your thoughts on what that energy, how that represents some of the change that you are talking about that's happening in the progressive wing of your party?
6: Yeah, so I think we'll see, you know, what happens in terms of what the caucus looks like on the other side of the midterm elections. Certainly our focus right now is making sure that we win as many seats as we can in November, flip as many red seats blue, and take the gavels back so we can actually function like a check and balance on an out of control administration as opposed to
7: right.
6: what Republicans

0: not prepared to be able to multitask in that way. People fight with me on your tooth and nail. I mean, I understand people get so mad and they say, why don't you talk about anything more positive? Why are you trying to take their cell phones? Because there is no way a child has the audacity to ask me what is the first month of the year and then you're going to pull out a cell phone to try to text, go on TikTok or anything. That's insane. That should be the last thing on their mind is a cell phone. When they don't even know the year that they turned 1 year old, the last thing they should think about is a phone.
1: Yeah.
2: Yeah.
1: Sad. And if you have a certain sense of humor, hilarious all at the same time.
2: I think that one is funny. Yeah, the one that of the senior high school teacher where he's crying about how the kids can't read or can't write.
3: Yeah.
2: That's heartbreaking, man.
1: Oh, yeah.
2: At least she's just like, yeah, these kids are idiots.
1: Yes. Yes, cell phones, take them away right now. Should never have them.
3: Okay.
1: We'll get to the old zapping glove that I could have used barely to just a few. And the five stories we're watching today coming right up.
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15: The Markley, Van Camp, and Robbins Show. Jamie Markley, David Van Camp, Scott Robbins out just doing his annual doctor stuff. Nothing to be too alarmed about. But hopefully tomorrow he's going to have some fun.
2: Yeah.
15: We're hoping. But now it's time for the five stories we're watching today.
2: Number five, a Powerball ticket sold in Illinois. Matched all six winning numbers in last night's drawing, securing an estimated $1.04 billion jackpot.
15: I wonder if it was from one of our people in Quincy, Illinois.
2: I would love to know.
15: I know. Can't wait to find
2: also
15: out.
2: Also ask if I could borrow some money.
15: Yeah, that'd be nice. Good.
2: Yeah. Number four, White House Press Secretary Karoline Leavitt is stepping down from the job at the end of the month. She just had a baby, so she's, you know, prioritizing the important things. Good for her.
15: I love the statement she made.
2: Yeah.
15: Thought it was great. Yeah, the kids deserve me to be there.
2: Absolutely.
15: Yep.
2: Number three, the Minnesota Supreme Court upheld a state law requiring absentee ballots to include a witness signature. The left is saying this is voter suppression.
15: Mm-hmm. That's too much to ask.
2: Too much to ask. Number two, per the Washington Post, U.S. intelligence officials were skeptical of an Iranian assassination threat against President Trump that prompted that what they're describing as a clandestine maneuver that saw him secretly fly out of Turkey in an alternative military aircraft. And then number one, okay, maybe not really the biggest story affecting everybody's lives, but I'm the one who assembles the list, and I think this is a big story, and it's funny. A WNBA task force of team presidents and general managers met to decide what a woman is, and they decided they're going to need to do more research. But they did denounce bad faith actors like Enos Kanter Freedom and Royce White, who are, in my view, beautiful, stunning, and brave women.
15: Agreed. Yes, more research needs to be done.
2: Yes.
15: They got a task force together to figure this out. They have this incredible opportunity to grow the league over the last couple of years, and they just keep stepping in it and making themselves a joke. It's unreal.
2: It makes me laugh because there's an old scene from Family Guy where mm-hmm. Peter has to do, the main character, the dad, has to do like some basic math. And there's a montage of him like going into like university lecture halls, and he's in a chemistry lab and all that stuff. And then he comes back to the original scene and just holds up like three fingers and says, this many. That's what the WNBA is doing right now.
15: Yes. I promise you that I'd give you ABC's coverage of the glove. With ICE,
2: yeah,
15: and talking about the taser thing, I'll just roll into it.
16: To a new report and possible plan to spend $20 million to arm ICE agents with gloves that give electric shocks. Jay O'Brien is following this story for us, including some of the fallout this morning.
15: The fallout.
16: Good morning, Jay.
15: The
17: Rachel,
16: horror.
17: Good morning to you. As ICE tactics face mounting scrutiny, there are new questions this morning about those new tools that ICE wants to outfit officers with, to the tune of millions of dollars.
15: they care about money.
18: The Department of Homeland Security filing notice it plans to spend up to $20 million on specialized gloves agents can use to potentially incapacitate someone with an electric shock simply by touching them.
19: Give me your hands. Give me your hands.
18: Oh! The technology.
15: Oh, yeah.
2: By the way, I want to remind everybody that they're not electric gloves. They are conductive distraction and de-escalation devices. That's the actual term.
15: I love that. It's so good. All right, on with the report.
18: The technology called the glove, or generated low output voltage emitter, seen here in a demonstration from the manufacturer, Compliant Technologies.
19: So if I was back here and I'm working with Wyatt, and he's starting to struggle with me, I'm going to say, Wyatt.
18: A product manual recommends avoiding the device's use on the elderly, small children, pregnant women, and the severely handicapped. Civil rights groups like the ACLU already raising alarms, and the state of New York vowing to take legal action if the gloves are misused.
20: Appears to me on its face to be a violation of civil rights to cause that kind of physical harm to an individual. Regardless of what the offense may be.
15: Regardless of the offense? Well, that's the governor, Kathy Hochul.
2: Are we going to take away regular tasers then?
15: That's a great question.
2: This is just complaining for the sake of complaining. Although, what is the company called? Compliant Technologies? I'll admit, that actually sounds pretty dystopian to me.
15: It's like, you don't like the current ICE tactics. They got a different idea. You don't want people getting shot. Well,
2: taser.
15: Oh, no, we can't have that. Okay. Wisconsin Democrats love Thanksgiving all of a sudden. And what's your story? All on the way.
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26: Here's a look at your forecast. An extreme heat warning continues until 8 p.m. tomorrow night. Mainly clear today with a high of 93. Mainly clear tonight, lows dip down to about 76. Partly cloudy skies tomorrow, highs level off around 95. Sunshine mixed with clouds at times Saturday, with daytime highs approaching 95. 91, slight chance of thunderstorms Sunday. I'm staff meteorologist Paul Trombley. Right now, 90.
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1: September corn down 8.5 at 448.5. December down 8.5 at 472.25. March down 8.25 at 488.25. September soybeans up 1.5 at 1166.75. November up 3/4 at 1184. January up 1 at 1200. September Chicago wheat down 1.5 at 651.25. December down 2.75 at 667. July down 0.5 at 692.25. October live cattle down 377 at 220.02. December down 347 at 219.32. September feeder cattle down 312 at 336.22. October down 260 at 327.80. November down 242 at 320.45. October lean hogs down 155 at 82, and the Dow is down 64 points at 53,705. With this look at your markets, I'm Kaylin Lair on TFN, the Farm Net.
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15: All right, then. The Markley Van Camp and Robbins Show. Jamie Markley, David Van Camp, Scott Robbins off for a couple of days back on Monday. So, loving Thanksgiving now is a popular phrase in Wisconsin.
2: Yes, apparently. Apparently they realized, yeah, saying that Thanksgiving is bad is not a great thing with voters. I think this is just an indication of how wild things still are in the Democrat politics. David Crowley, who won the nomination for governor in Wisconsin, is being asked about Thanksgiving because his opponent said Thanksgiving was a painful time and we should get rid of it. But this was on MS Now this morning. Willie Geist with the question.
5: Oh, gosh.
6: Forgive the question, but it seems to have been a salient issue in this race. Where are you on Thanksgiving?
7: Listen, I love sitting down, hanging with my family, watching football on Thanksgiving, and my sister-in-law makes the best chicken dressing.
5: Well, football's a problem too there, buddy.
2: Toxic.
5: I don't care if it's Wisconsin and you got the Packers, of course, you know, Wisconsin University, but still, it's part of the patriarchy, and you're going to have to distance yourself from that, it would seem, mm-hmm. with the progressives at least.
2: Yeah.
5: And yeah, El Sayed in Michigan, he's going to have to speak to football at some point in time because his old clips are going to come up.
2: Yeah, where he said it reminded him of what Manifest Destiny and like killing Native Americans.
5: Yes.
2: Something like, okay.
5: And that's somehow what football represents to him and when he played football. Okay. By the way, did you see the other ad that's making the rounds online?
2: Mm-mm.
5: This was an old political ad that he did as the Blue's Clues guy.
2: Oh, yeah, I did see that. This is...
5: He looks like a complete dope.
2: This is just unhinged, man.
5: What was the goal with that? I could play it for you, but it's more of a visual thing. He's dressed up in the striped shirt like the Blue's Clues guy.
2: Yeah.
5: And then at the end, his whole body does like somersaults and stuff.
2: Yeah.
5: Out of the picture. It's just goofy.
2: Putting on that stupid voice and, yeah, it's... I guess it's because he knows that his voting base is a bunch of people my age or a little bit younger. mm-hmm. who are perpetually stuck in arrested development and remember the good old days when, you know, mom would give them Hot Pockets and they got to watch Blue's Clues.
5: I guess.
2: He's like, this will get those losers to vote for me.
5: I guess. And then you got the old guard, like Nancy Pelosi, and she's still trying to claim relevancy. But the questions are still coming up about Joe Biden. And first, it's like she has to say this every time, what a great president he was.
8: Joe Biden was a great president, accomplished a great deal. He just didn't advertise it.
5: Okay.
2: What?

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11: NBC News Radio, I'm Chris Caraggio. Millions across the Midwest and Ohio Valley are under the threat of severe storms today. NBC's Maggie Vespa is in Indiana, where up to a foot of rain has already fallen over 36 hours.
12: We saw water covering huge parts of Cambridge City where we are yesterday. The downtown was partially submerged, cars stalled, and again, that rose exponentially overnight, just now starting to come down.
11: Yesterday's storms also left thousands in Indiana, Illinois, and Ohio without power. NOAA's Storm Prediction Center has issued a level 2 out of 5 risk of severe thunderstorms for parts of Iowa and Illinois today. Other states across the region, including Missouri, Kentucky, and Indiana, are under a broader level 1 threat. A key inflation measure was unchanged in July after a revised 0.1% drop in June. Markets had expected the producer price index, which measures prices received by producers for goods and services, would increase by 0.2%. Numbers released today by the Bureau of Labor Statistics show that food prices fell nearly 1%, while a 3.1% drop in energy prices was offset by increases in the costs of construction and services. A record-breaking deployment at sea is reportedly creating a mental health crisis aboard a U.S. aircraft carrier, Monica Nelson reports.
13: About 5,000 sailors and Marines have been on board the USS Abraham Lincoln since November, partly because of the war with Iran, and family members say there have been multiple attempts by some sailors to jump overboard. As of Wednesday, the aircraft carrier had been at sea for 264 days straight. Last week, Navy leadership reportedly met with some of the family members and assured them that the sailors had access to mental health workers.
11: Rescue efforts in Western Colombia are still underway. The death toll from Monday's catastrophic 7.4 magnitude earthquake has risen to 265, with nearly 500 people still missing and thousands injured. I'm Chris Caraggio, NBC News Radio.
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15: A man was in an accident in Sedalia on Saturday. At 9:59 p.m., the man was driving southbound on Especulier Drive, north of East 25th Street, with a passenger. The 2024 Ford F-150 he was driving traveled off the left side of the roadway and struck a tree, overturning. The driver and occupant were both seriously injured. They were each transported by Central Cass EMS to Research Hospital. Neither were wearing a safety device. The Ford was totaled and towed from the scene. During COVID, Texas schools scrambled to get kids laptops as a part of a shift to online learning. 6 years later, there is a push by Governor Abbott to roll back screen time.
16: Too much screen time hinders, as opposed to helping, educating a child.
15: He says last session, lawmakers banned cell phones in schools, and that's had a positive impact.
16: It's proven to be overwhelmingly successful.
15: But it does not apply to district-issued laptops and tablets. And there's been little movement in state legislature toward broader restrictions on classroom technology. President Donald Trump's executive order to change the childhood vaccine schedule could endear him to some Make America Healthy Again voters who wanted more flexibility for immunization. But the Republican president's order is attracting attacks designed to hurt his aligned candidates in November's midterm elections. Trump's order was part of a year-long focus he's had on spacing out shots in separate visits, an idea contradicting medical groups' guidance. But even among the MAHA coalition Trump credits with helping him win back the White House, a poll shows reevaluating vaccine safety is not a top concern. Democrats slam Trump's order in messages to voters. Public health experts warn spacing out shots could increase infection risk. You're listening to news at CentralMoInfo.com. Missouri is dealing with the third highest number of cyclosporiasis cases in the country. The Missouri Department of Health and Human Services says that there are 1,577 cases of the intestinal parasite. That marks a jump of more than 500 cases in the last week, and Missouri trails only Michigan and Ohio in number of cases. Symptoms of the virus include diarrhea, nausea, and fatigue. General John Pershing's boyhood home in Laclede has a new foundation. According to the Missouri State Parks, contractors lifted the entire home over 10 feet off the original foundation to install a new basement. New stone was also installed to maintain a classic historic look. The completion of the project is expected to be finished in September with the installation of new gutters, grass planting, and rebuilding of an outside cellar. Pershing served as commander of American Expeditionary Forces in World War I. For news at CentralMoInfo.com, I'm Elena Doctorian.
0: September corn down 7.5 at 449.5. December down 7.25 at 473.5. March down 7 at 489.5. September soybeans up 4.75 at 1170. November up 4 at 1187.25. January up 3.75 at 1202.75. September Chicago wheat up 3/4 at 653.5. December down 0.5 at 669.25. July up 2.25 at 695. October live cattle down 4 at 219.80. December down 380 at 219. September feeder cattle down 302 at 336.32. October down 225 at 328.15. November down 197 at 320.90. October lean hogs down 132 at 82.22. The Dow is down 46 points at 53,723. With this look at your markets, I'm Kaylin Lair on TFN, the Farm Net.
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18: The Markley, Van Camp, and Robbins Show. Jamie Markley, David Van Camp, Scott Robbins. Okay, so the media is upset at the whole plane switcheroo.
19: Yes.
18: Of all the things, man, this is the third day in a row on this story.
19: Yes, well, they're very upset because they're the story, I guess. You know, they're not really concerned about cabinet officials who were left on that plane in Turkey when the Trumpster was bailed out because of a possible threat from Iran. They're upset because journalists were on there. It's like, yeah, that's kind of how it works, though. The president on Air Force One is the VIP.
18: Yes.
19: That's how it works. Yes. I thought everybody understood that.
18: Apparently not.
19: CNN's Caitlin Collins was all over it, starting off a monologue with a clip of her yelling at Stephen Miller.
18: Okay.
20: Where the president wasn't on Air Force One on the flight back from Turkey. Stephen, did you know that you were on the plane that the president was not on?
21: That was the White House Deputy Chief of Staff, Stephen Miller, declining to answer questions from reporters today, including mine there on reporting that was first broken by the Washington Post and confirmed by President Trump himself last night that an Iranian threat against the president, specifically intelligence on a potential shoulder-fired missile attack, is what prompted the Secret Service to come up with that ruse at the airport in Turkey, secretly moving the president off of Air Force One that he had just boarded onto a catering truck and then to a military plane that was waiting nearby.
18: Okay.
21: Sources say that several close personal aides joined the president on board that secret military plane, while other cabinet officials, staffers, members of the Secret Service, the traveling White House press corps were left on what effectively became a decoy plane.
18: Yes, yeah. That's exactly how it worked.
19: Yes. To me, I'm like, this story is just kind of cool.
18: Yeah, it seems like overabundance of caution. They move the president. It does seem like, as you mentioned before, David, okay, there's a threat. We want to take it serious. But we don't think there's imminent danger.
19: Yeah.
18: We got Rubio on there. We got Bessent on there. You know, I know all the different journalists think, well, Trump would have us killed if he could, which is not true. But my goodness, it's not like they're going to leave these guys in harm's way either.
19: Right. Well, logistically, let's think this through, too. Let's say they do tell the press. They say, okay, hey, look, there is an imminent threat. We're going to have to stay behind for a little while longer.
1: Mm-hmm.
19: Okay, so what, you evacuate the plane? Or you just sit on the tarmac? And you're a static target?
1: Right.
19: It's like, no, you try to keep going business as usual because that may have been the safest way out.
1: Yeah. I mean, I think they would know. They're the pros.
18: Yeah. But we didn't know about it.
1: And again, it just seems like it's something, okay, we're going to highlight this and make it a big deal. All of media on this story. We're not going to tell you, American people, that Tony Fauci knew the pregnant women may have a miscarriage if they get a second dose of the vaccine. He knew it, knew there was a risk there, didn't tell anybody, and now we know it's true. But you're not going to tell them that. You're not going to spend any time on that whatsoever.
19: No.
1: But you're going to whine and moan about this story.
19: Mm-hmm.
1: And I guess we should not be surprised. I did not see any legacy media coverage of the big WNBA meeting.
19: Yeah.
1: Saw some conservative media on it, but no one talking about how they had their special task force to decide this transgender issue that's come up, that Enos Kanter Freedom and is it Royce White that also said, yeah, I'm feeling my feminine side. I want to play in the WNBA. I'm ready for training camp next May or whenever it is. And so all of a sudden, the head honchos of the WNBA, they have this big meeting. And the commissioner, Kathy Engelbert, had told teams in a memo that this committee, consisting of team presidents and general managers, would speak on the issue of men and women's sports. But they didn't really do it.
19: No, they didn't. They're like, we gotta hit the pavement a little bit more and figure out what this whole woman thing is.
1: Well, they did urge people to stop speaking in, quote, bad faith efforts. You have had players and coaches talk about the transgender issue, that they should be respected. This was after Sophie Cunningham of the Indiana Fever said, no, I'm not for that. I don't think it's fair. I love everybody. I got nothing against anybody transgender. But a biological dude playing in our league, no, I'm not for it. I mean, I'm paraphrasing, but that's what she said. And then all of a sudden, it's like, well, we can't have that. Well, then you got dudes that are going to be lining up to play. And there is a player in France right now that's dominating the league.
19: Yes.
1: That's a dude.
19: Yeah.
1: So it's coming on your doorstep sooner or later. But, okay, we love corporate speak here.
19: Oh, always.
1: This is usually hilarious. WNBA spokesperson said in a statement, today's meeting covered a wide range of topics, including ongoing discussions on transgender athletes and the continued hate and vitriol directed at players online. We will continue to engage all league stakeholders in the coming weeks and months. Okay. Now, if I was legacy media and wanted to have fun with that, I could have said, continued hate and vitriol directed at players online without evidence. Because they didn't bring the receipts for that, but whatever. The statement goes on, we will approach these important conversations thoughtfully and in alignment with the values of our league. There are no immediate eligibility matters affecting the WNBA, and we strongly denounce the bad faith efforts to use these topics to demean or marginalize others.
19: It's not about marginalizing, it's about just common sense.
1: Yes. Yeah, biological dudes can't play in the league. That's all you have to say.
19: Yes.
1: I mean, that's it. But they won't do it. So there you go. That's the latest from the league.
19: How much time are they going to spend, you know, understanding or learning what basically every three-year-old knows, which is who's a girl and who's a boy?
1: But in the woke Olympics, you just can't do it.
19: I know. It is wild, man.
1: Do that dance. And, you know, everybody seemed to be okay on that side when it was a swimmer dominating the other females in college.
19: Mm-hmm.
1: But if you get some brute out there on the floor like they have in France, yeah. and if it's Enes Kanter Freedom,
19: it's
1: he'll make that player, you know, look like a junior hire. Oh, my gosh. He will dominate in a way they can't imagine.

0: 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And I always said winter was worse because you can't warm up.
1: Yeah.
0: You can always cool down, but you can't warm up, which is pretty true. 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
8: Here's a look at your forecast. An extreme heat warning continues until 8 p.m. tomorrow night. Sunshine mixed with clouds at times this afternoon, with daytime highs approaching 93. Mainly clear tonight, slight chance for storms, lows dip down to about 76. Highs around 95 tomorrow, a mix of clouds and sun. Highs around 95 Saturday, under partly cloudy skies. 91 Sunday, slight chance for storms. I'm staff meteorologist Paul Trombley. Right now, it's 91 degrees.
9: September corn down 8.5 at 448.5. December down 8.5 at 472.25. March down 8.25 at 488.25. September soybeans up 2.5 at 1167.75. November up 1.25 at 1184.5. January up 1 at 1200. September Chicago wheat down 0.25, 652.5. December down 1.5 at 668.25. July down 0.25 at 692.5. October live cattle down 295 at 220.85. December down 262 at 220.17. September feeder cattle down 57 cents at 338.77. October down 30 cents at 330.10. November down 10 cents at 322.77. October lean hogs down 132 at 82.22. And the Dow is down 20 points at 53,750. With this look at your markets, I'm Kaylin Lair on TFN, the Farm Net.
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0: The Markley, Van Camp, and Robbins Show. Jamie Markley, David Van Camp, Scott Robbins out for the next couple of days. I'm not laughing at that. I'm laughing at something else. He'll be back on Monday. I hope he's doing doctor stuff today, regular checkup stuff.
12: Yeah.
0: And then hopefully having some fun tomorrow. I saw a teaser for this last night, and now I'm seeing part of the video. We can't play it all. But Cam Higby, James O'Keefe, they went to Minneapolis, you know, for election day, and were dressed in Muslim garb, okay, and talking about how they could vouch for 8 unregistered voters without ID, allowing them to vote in the Minnesota primary election.
12: Oh, yeah?
0: Because an election worker says you're the ID, referring to the registered voter serving as identification for the people they're vouching for.
12: Oh, gosh.
0: And the election worker confirms O'Keefe's question about unregistered voters being vouched for. I can vouch for them. They are not registered. That's okay. Yes, that's fine. How in the world does that
12: work? Did he actually register people to vote?
0: Yes, I think so.
13: I'm James O'Keefe, and this is vouching for 7 other Muslims at a Minneapolis polling booth.
0: They got the Jackass theme going.
14: We're going in to this location, and I'm going to say that I'm vouching for them. The name is William Bonowitz.
15: The question about the vouching program, vouching, as I can vouch for them, but they are not registered. That's okay, that's fine. Can I bring 5 more from up to 8 people? Okay, that's a good thing. We go back and we get Krishna and Ernesto and Mohammed.
13: In Minnesota.
0: Ernesto is Cam Higby, by the way. So they're calling themselves the Justice League, saying more reports are coming soon, but it goes on as they're explaining how to register to vote. This is just wild, man. They can do this. Right, yeah, forward it a little.
13: And put this vouching law to an extreme test on primary day, August 11th.
16: Gonna be a baller.
0: As they're walking along, they got the rap thing going. Okay, here we go.
15: For them.
17: Oh, great.
15: Is that okay?
17: Yes.
15: How does that work?
17: Well, if you're all in the same precinct,
15: yes.
17: And you are already registered, which it looks like you are, then you can vouch for them as ID for them.
15: Oh, good.
18: She says to me, I say, they do not need ID. She says, you are the ID.
15: Who's the ID?
18: I am the ID.
15: And no ID.
0: What? Wow.
12: I like to know in a dude named James O'Keefe walking around.
0: Yes.
12: Can I have an ID? Am I their ID? Mohammed?
0: And all the pollsters he's talking to are white. They're all like, yes, you can do that. This, no ID needed.
12: Irish cracker, man.
0: I know.
15: ID needed. I just vouch for them.
17: Well, you're the ID.
15: I am the ID. It's good. How many people may I vouch for?
17: Eight.
15: I can vouch for 8 people.
17: Mm-hmm.
15: 8 people, no ID. We come right back. Thank you.
13: Most poll workers we visited were willing to let us vouch with no questions asked, even when presented with the most absurd situation imaginable. While other poll workers did take issue with our investigation, revealing their awareness that something about this vouching system is deeply flawed or wrong.
0: We'll be more on that later. I couldn't help it, man. I just saw that.
12: These crack detectives realize something may be amiss with this guy who is doing a pretty terrible Middle Eastern accent.
0: Yeah. But you can almost see, I mean, I know we're getting into, you know, mind reading. You're not sure what the people are thinking, but it looks sort of like, well, I don't want to question anybody and seem Islamophobic.

0: right.
1: So, yeah, of course. Yes, we can register. And she says up to 8. The one person said, I thought it was 6, but yeah, that's fine. Minnesota. Yeah. Man, oh, man, it's going to be interesting. No. Michelle Tafoya.
0: Oh, I don't think she'll win, but...
1: Probably not, but she's just trying to bring common sense to the state. God bless her for that. All right, more on that later. Let's go to Texas. James Tallarico, did he commit voter fraud?
0: Well, this is kind of an interesting caper that's going on in the U.S. Senate race in Texas. The Democrat, James Tallarico, a few weeks ago accused the Republican, Attorney General Ken Paxton, of voter fraud because Paxton's listed address was a home where his estranged wife lives, and he hasn't lived there for 2 years, but that was that's the address that he was registered to vote at. However, James Tallarico has now been busted using his parents' address instead of the home he bought, and he voted in multiple elections.
1: Uh-oh.
0: For that. And Tallarico really doesn't want to talk about it.
1: Okay.
2: A recent report from ProPublica came out saying that you had voted in 5 elections using your parents' address. Can you talk about that?
3: Yeah, this is Ken Paxton's playbook. It is not rooted in fact.
2: So are you saying that you did not use your parents' address in those 5 elections?
3: I'm saying I followed all of our election laws in Texas and did not commit voter fraud.
1: Oh, so you did. It was your parents' house.
0: Well, and it's interesting because him as a lawmaker in Texas, as a member of the state house, a lot of his personal information under law is allowed to be basically redacted. There is some level of privacy that lawmakers in Texas are afforded because of potential threats and all of that.
1: Sure.
0: So it's actually harder to pin down details like this, like where his primary residence was, etc.
1: But it's like he brought that heat on himself.
0: He did. It's the old reverse Uno card that was just dropped on him.
1: Yeah, no kidding. Yeah, no, that's pretty funny. All right, it's that time. We do it a couple of times a day. Go around the table. It may not be the biggest story out there, but it caught your attention. You want to bring it in. So what's your story here, David?
0: Well, one thing that's been popping up over the last few years, and we talked about it, especially in Colorado, but it's in other states as well, with smart home technology. Energy companies, sometimes it's technically an opt-in thing, mm-hmm. but people don't realize what they're opting into. Because right. energy companies are able to control your home's air conditioning. So if they're stressed to the grid, they can jack up your thermostat, and you can't turn it down.
1: Right.
0: You're not allowed to.
1: Like you're living in Europe or something.
0: Right. And so they say, well, it's like, you know, $150 in credit a month or something like that if you sign up for this. Mm-hmm. So people think they're just signing up for some sort of rebate. And then it's a really hot day, and they realize they can't get their thermostat below 79. So here's one woman talking about the experience, and she's actually kind of apologetic for it.
1: Wow, okay.
4: My own thermostat was 79, and I wanted to put my daughter to bed, and it had a little warning that said, you are not allowed to lower your thermostat set point because the energy grid in your regional area is stressed. And I took a picture of it, and I posted it on social media, and I was very annoyed because I was thinking, A, I understand why this is happening, but, you know, the average consumer is just going to see you're not allowed to control your own air conditioner in your own house without a reason other than the energy grid is stressed. And B, there needs to be, you know, especially for sensitive communities, an easier opt-out feature. So I was able to find one, but I think there always needs to be an opt-out feature for infants, for elderly people, for people that have health conditions. It's literally not safe to have a utility not allow you to cool your or heat your house to a certain degree.
1: Okay.
0: See, I'm sticking up for the vulnerable communities. It's not that I was inconvenienced by this obviously ridiculous thing that's going on.
1: Right. And before air conditioning, it's amazing anyone survived. Give me a break. Jeez.
0: It is amazing, though. It's like, yeah, we're signing up for this, but now it's affecting me. I don't like this very much.
1: Exactly.
0: Yeah, you know, it's the difference, because I you know, like when Zoran Mamdani told people to put their ACs up to like 78 or 79, I wasn't really bothered by that, because they do that in the state of Texas too. They put them up on the mm-hmm. highway road signs. Hey, the you know peak hours, please turn your AC up. And I'm fine with that. Like I might do it, even though I'm a sweat hog.
1: Mm-hmm.
0: But man, there is a big difference between somebody asking you,
1: yeah,
0: and
1: choice.
0: Then the company telling you that this is what's going to happen
1: and throttling it.
0: Yes.
1: Yeah. Well, a couple things, man. That when you're signing up for stuff, it's just like every update you get.
0: Yeah.
1: Whether it's your phone, whatever, you agree.
0: Yeah.
1: Who reads it?
0: Right.
1: Yeah, whatever. They can put pretty much anything in there.
0: Mm-hmm.
1: The other part, and we were just having this conversation not that long ago, and you figure, you know, my kids are pretty much grown now, all over 21. The different conversations that you thought maybe took place, but maybe they didn't.
0: Mm-hmm.
1: But it came to light, and someone was surprised. So what do you mean you didn't have, like, central air conditioning? And I'm like, no, when I was growing up, the only air conditioner was a window air conditioner in my parents' bedroom.
0: Yeah.
1: That was it. Well, what was your room like? Well, it was freaking hot.
0: Yeah.
1: You know, you'd lay there with no sheets. You'd sweat sometimes when it was really, really hot. And the old joke between me and my brother and sister was my dad saying, there's a little breeze out of the south. No, there's not.
0: A little. It's just moving hot air around.
1: Yes. Well, him and mom are like, woo, it's cool in here.
0: Yeah, actually, I'm a little chilly.
1: But that they're mom and dad. If there's going to be one air conditioner, yeah.
0: Oh, yeah, of course. Their house.
1: Exactly. But that's foreign to people now. For my story, I'll go back to your childhood. Not this story, but you working for Chick-fil-A.
0: Mm-hmm.
1: In the cow costume, sweating your off.
0: That was a hot costume.
1: Yeah. Well, this has gone viral. I don't know if you've seen this or not, where this Chick-fil-A worker is chasing after a customer who was driving away to get them a drink they had apparently forgotten at the window. So she's running down the street after the vehicle. And people are like, wow, that's really great customer service. She needs a tip.
0: Yeah.
1: They're saying this happened in Georgia last week. It's just gone viral. So people are like, wow, that really is, you know, this great customer service. And there was a couple, apparently, that was close by. And they videoed the thing. And that's why the whole thing has gone viral.
0: Hmm.
1: And we have the audio. It's pretty funny. Roll it.
5: Oh, my God. Chick-fil-A had the best.
6: That is crazy.
5: Good God.
6: You need a tip.
7: Sis ran, but I love it, though.
5: Listen, if you're a business owner and you just saw that lady running after the car to deliver a coffee that the person drove off on all the way to Chick-fil-A, she's on the road running. Listen, if you have that level of service, you will win in business.
0: Yeah, well,
1: it's really true, man.
0: Dedication.
1: Yes, that's you in the cow costume, buddy.
0: I was not that dedicated.
1: Sweating for the people. I'm trying to build you up, man. Let me do it. Okay. I don't have it in front of me. All I know is I have a great Nimrods in the news. No joke. And a news update next.
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1: The Markley, Van Camp, and Robin Show. 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
7: 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The threat of severe storms is bearing down on millions across the Midwest and Ohio Valley today.
8: NOAA's Storm Prediction Center has issued a level 2 out of 5 risk of severe thunderstorms for parts of Iowa and Illinois. Other states across the region like Missouri, Kentucky, and Indiana are under a broader level 1 threat. Damaging wind gusts are expected to be the primary threat. This comes after storms on Wednesday left thousands across Illinois, Indiana, and Ohio without power.
7: The man accused of killing UnitedHealthcare CEO Brian Thompson will plead guilty to federal charges. That's according to multiple reports. Luigi Mangione faces stalking charges resulting in the death of Thompson. Iran says the Strait of Hormuz will remain blocked until the U.S. accepts all of its conditions and that any deal it makes with Oman will not reopen the waterway. Iranian authorities made that claim yesterday after President Trump said the U.S. had total control of the oil shipping lane.
9: It seems as if there really is a disagreement between the U.S. and Iran over what that deal between Oman and Iran about how to manage the Strait of Hormuz should be set.
7: NBC's Keir Simmons reports both sides are calling for reparations from the other side. CNBC reports that data from a trade intelligence firm shows traffic through Hormuz is about 90% lower than before the U.S. and Israel attacked Iran. The analysis said just over a dozen ships passed through the strait Tuesday, compared to the daily average of 130 ships in February. A military helicopter crash north of Austin, Texas, yesterday afternoon claimed the lives of 2 U.S. soldiers. The U.S. Army says the AH-64 Apache attack helicopter went down near the town of Salado. The cause of the crash is under investigation. The NFL's preseason kicks into high gear tonight with 6 games on the schedule, highlighted by the Raiders-Cardinals game, where first overall draft pick Fernando Mendoza will make his pro debut under center for Las Vegas.
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12: A man was in an accident in Sedalia on Saturday. At 9:59 p.m., the man was driving southbound on Especulier Drive, north of East 25th Street, with a passenger. The 2024 Ford F-150 he was driving traveled off the left side of the roadway and struck a tree, overturning. The driver and occupant were both seriously injured. They were each transported by Central Cass EMS to Research Hospital. Neither were wearing a safety device. The Ford was totaled and towed from the scene. During COVID, Texas schools scrambled to get kids laptops as a part of a shift to online learning. 6 years later, there is a push by Governor Abbott to roll back screen time.
13: Too much screen time hinders, as opposed to helping, educating a child.
12: He says last session, lawmakers banned cell phones in schools, and that's had a positive impact.
13: It's proven to be overwhelmingly successful.
12: But it does not apply to district-issued laptops and tablets. And there's been little movement in state legislature toward broader restrictions on classroom technology. President Donald Trump's executive order to change the childhood vaccine schedule could endear him to some Make America Healthy Again voters who wanted more flexibility for immunization. But the Republican president's order is attracting attacks designed to hurt his aligned candidates in November's midterm elections. Trump's order was part of a year-long focus he's had on spacing out shots in separate visits, an idea contradicting medical groups' guidance. But even among the MAHA coalition Trump credits with helping him win back the White House, a poll shows reevaluating vaccine safety is not a top concern. Democrats slam Trump's order in messages to voters. Public health experts warn spacing out shots could increase infection risk. You're listening to news at centralmoinfo.com. Missouri is dealing with the third highest number of cyclosporiasis cases in the country.

0: Yeah, I can play you that clip now. He's talking about how impressive Rubio and J.D. Vance are. And then he's talking about how Gavin Newsom can sling some BS. Mm-hmm. But then you look at California. I mean, I'm paraphrasing. But I think that's pretty much what he was saying in his, you know, straight shooting show.
1: J.D. Vance knows how to handle himself in front of a camera. He's younger, he's sharp, he's articulate.
0: Yeah.
1: Marco Rubio has been a longtime senator, is the Secretary of State, Director of National Security, whose credentials are pretty freaking impeccable.
0: Yep.
1: Both of them articulate themselves very well. In Rubio's case, he's bilingual, of Cuban descent. And that ain't gonna hurt him. There's hope on the horizon once Trump leaves office.
0: Yes.
1: On the Republican side. Say what you want about DeSantis. He's an executive.
0: I would say if I had to do a show on my just by myself, it would be a disaster.
2: Yeah.
0: But I would probably pause that much, too.
2: You got to play for time.
0: Yeah, absolutely. Go ahead, Stephen A.
1: I got some issues with him. Can't wait to interview him. But I got news for you. He's an executive, and I don't hear too many people complaining about the state of Florida. And I ain't going to be no hypocrite. I moved there. Rubio, his nationals, his foreign policy experience, being the Secretary of State for this country.
0: Yes.
1: Very articulate. Knows how to deal with combativeness. Bilingual, got an Hispanic populace out there that respects the hell out of him. I think Rubio's the real deal.
0: Okay.
1: I think Rubio's the real deal. I think Governor DeSantis is the real deal. These are formidable candidates that will stand in front of any Democrat believing they can eat them alive. Do you think Kamala Harris or AOC can deal with them?
0: Oh, gosh. No. That's not even fair.
1: Gavin Newsom can argue against anybody. Sounds smooth as hell. Right up until the minute you look at California and its affordability issues, and all of a sudden you change your mind.
0: Yeah. That's it.
2: Yeah.
0: You look at the record. Well, How would you put trust in that guy?
2: I actually would really love to see. And DeSantis' biggest problem is that he's not a slick politician. He is absolutely a ruthless executive. I mean, just efficient as hell, getting things done.
0: Yes, but he comes off awkward.
2: He is very awkward, yes.
0: And I wish it wasn't the case.
2: I have the shirt that says, I put the tism in patriotism. I would like to get one for Ron DeSantis as well.
0: Yeah. By the way, with Stephen A. going on and on about Rubio, played that clip yesterday where he talked about eating Pop-Tarts.
2: Yeah.
0: Saying that RFK Jr.'s diet is not sustainable. You're taking sauerkraut around in a cooler. Yeah. Not doing it. This was an interview with Stephen Miller's wife, Katie. Mm-hmm. And it's Rubio and his wife together. And this was the funny part, him talking about being on the keto diet at one time.
3: I did at one time, maybe 4 or 5 years ago, I tried this thing called keto. I mean, you've heard of this.
4: Yeah, keto. Okay.
3: And you just eat all this protein. And so you go through this massive withdrawal from sugar and carbohydrates for the first 72 hours. It was a near psychotic event for me. If I did this in this job, I would be, Mr. President, we must bomb, Paraguay. And it's like, why? I don't know. I'm just really mad I haven't had any sugar. So the point is that you can't. It really is not as, I'm not against this diet. I'm not asking that we ban it. I encourage people to try it. I'm just saying it's not for everyone.
0: And then they start talking about pets. And he rips on Pete Hegseth. And I wish, we got to save this for when Robbins comes back. Because Robbins will gush over his cats all the time.
2: Yes, he likes his cats a lot, yeah.
0: Oh my gosh. It's like, we get it, dude. But anyway, Rubio talking about his dog and Pete's cats.
3: Two doors down, Pete lives in the neighbor, so I see them sometimes. And
4: I hear your dogs go over to their house.
5: Oh my gosh, yes.
3: But not deliberate. So I have a dog.
5: We have two dogs.
3: And then we have one that's really smart. It's, these are golden doodles, but this one's more poodle than doodle, so than golden.
5: Than retriever.
3: So very smart.
5: Yeah.
3: Knows how to open the door. So one day, I think Pete and his family were just sitting around watching television, and they keep their front door open because they have cats. Which I never took Pete for a cat guy, but a cat.
5: Oh my god!
3: And my dog just walked into their living room and looked around, realized I'm in the wrong house, and turned around and walked out. So,
5: but yes, so our dog does open the door, many doors.
3: Now the flip side of it is that one of Pete's cats oftentimes I'll get home at night and the cat is just sitting on my porch and just looks at me like, what are you doing here? Like that kind of attitude.
5: Well, it's Jen cats. It's Jen. It's the kids. The kids want an animal, so they ended up having
3: a cat. But the cat is a very
6: there's a lot of cats.
5: Yeah, yeah, because, I mean, they have a lot, there's a lot of kids.
3: To be honest, it's a very arrogant cat.
0: Marco's not going to get off that point. It's a very arrogant cat.
2: Arrogant.
0: Yes. Yeah, just. He might as well have just said annoying. He just went with it. Arrogant. Anyway. Should black and brown teachers be paid more? Someone says yes. And the five stories we're watching today.
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0: The Markley Van Camp and Robbins Show. Jamie Markley, David Van Camp, Scott Robbins out for a couple days back on Monday. And now, the five stories we're watching today.
19: One, two, three, four, five.
2: All right, number five, the White House Press Secretary Karoline Leavitt is stepping down from the job to take care of her family at the end of the month. Number
0: four. Congratulations. Great job.
2: It's a great decision, yeah. Number four, a WNBA task force of team presidents and general managers meet to decide what a woman is. And they decided they're going to need to look into it a little bit more.
0: Yes.
2: It's not complicated.
0: Further discussions.
2: Yes. Number three, Luigi Mangione is expected to plead guilty tomorrow in his federal case. You know, he's the guy who shot and killed UnitedHealthcare CEO Brian Thompson. Number two, ICE arrests inside the U.S. have surged to nearly 50,000 per month. That now doubles the Obama-era peak.
0: Wow.
2: All right. And then, huh, boy, I can't wait for those electroshock gloves to be in the field.
0: Oh, yeah, that the media's freaking out about?
2: Yeah.
0: Well, by the way, in the New York Post, had a whole editorial of Democrats still shielding the worst illegal migrant criminals.
2: Mm-hmm.
0: To this day.
2: Yes.
0: And letting them out to commit more crimes. It is infuriating. It's crazy.
2: Then number one, per the Washington Post, U.S. intelligence officials were skeptical of an Iranian assassination threat against President Trump. That was the one that led to the old plane switcheroo in Turkey a few weeks back.
0: Okay. So, well, also freak out on that, too.
2: Oh, yeah, there is.
0: Of course. I just happened to see this. This from Jonathan Turley. I always respect as a law guy. He's always explaining what he thinks and how the law is used. And no, he is a very smart guy. He's got a piece out, and it's all in this report. And this is now declassified, that the FBI listed Bill Barr. Remember Bill Barr?
2: Yeah.
0: Michael Pence and other Republicans as Russian conduits of misinformation.
2: Okay. Of course.
0: Said newly declassified documents from the White House Transparency Task Force reportedly show that the FBI ran a counterintelligence operation called Round River to neutralize certain narratives. The operation carried out by the Bureau's Foreign Influence Task Force in the lead-up of the 2020 elections. The declassified documents identified Republicans, like the guys I mentioned, and Mike Pompeo, Lindsey Graham, as conduits for Russian misinformation.
2: Lindsey Graham?
0: Yes.
2: A Russian stooge, Lindsey Graham.
0: Correct.
2: Lindsey Graham, who they just actually passed more funding for the war in Ukraine against Russia in honor of him because
0: yes.
2: He died.
0: Uh-huh. Yes.
2: He's a Russian stooge.
0: At the same time, figures such as George Soros, former Secretary of State Hillary Clinton, former President Barack Obama, Joe Biden, Hunter Biden, and John Kerry are targets for Russian disinformation. And what Turley writes is, what is bizarre is that the FBI was aware by that point that Clinton had secretly funded the Russian collusion hoax and helped launch the greatest political hit job in history with a cooperating media. Notably, American intelligence had concluded that the infamous Steele dossier funded by the Clinton campaign may have been the conduit of Russian disinformation.
2: Yes, it was.
0: Yet here's the FBI listing Clinton as the target for misinformation, while listing every prominent Republican as conduits for misinformation. And I'm sitting here telling you, legacy media will never report on this.
2: Of course not, because they were in on it.
0: Yes. All right, we'll get to the answer of should black and brown teachers get paid more? And a news update next.
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23: Here's a look at your forecast. An extreme heat warning continues until 8 p.m. tomorrow night. Sunshine mixed with clouds at times this afternoon, with daytime highs approaching 93. Mainly clear tonight, slight chance for storms, lows dip down to about 76. Highs around 95 tomorrow, a mix of clouds and sun. Highs around 95 Saturday, under partly cloudy skies. 91 Sunday, slight chance for storms. I'm Staff Meteorologist Paul Trombley. Right now, it's 91 degrees.
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24: 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Rankings done by 2025 ACSI survey.
25: Let's take a look at your closing settlement report. September corn down 9 at 448, December down 8 and 3 quarters at 472, March down 8 and 3 quarters at 487 and 3 quarters. September soybeans up 3 quarters at 1166, November down 1 at 1182 and a quarter, January down 1 and a quarter at 1197 and 3 quarters. September Chicago wheat unchanged at 652 and 3 quarters, December down 1 and a half at 668 and a quarter, July down a quarter at 692 and a half. October live cattle down 375 at 220.05. December down 335 at 219.45. September feeder cattle down 215 at 337.20. October down 160 at 328.80. November down 140 at 321.47. October lean hogs down 142 at 82.12. With this look at your closing settlement report, I'm Kaylin Lair on TFN, the Farm Net.
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0: All right. The Markley Van Camp and Robbins Show. Jamie Markley, David Van Camp, Scott Robbins out until Monday. You have a news update? I know we got a couple of things to hit here.
2: Yeah, I do. It's very interesting hearing from Jen Psaki, who was Biden's first White House press secretary.
0: Mm-hmm.
2: Because, well, she's reflecting on the tenure of Karoline Leavitt, Trump's press secretary, who's leaving at the end of the month. Mm-hmm. Says, you know, they're just the press is just not hostile enough to President Trump.
4: What? There's still excellent journalists who are there to grill the White House, no matter who the press secretary is and who the president is in the room. It's just that they are a smaller percentage of people in the room. And what is difficult, if you're a viewer watching the briefing or clips of it or watching the president be questioned in the Oval Office, is you don't know how to differentiate. How do you know who these people are? So therefore, people are not getting actual transparent information, or they're not able rely on the journalists who are in the room to ask the questions that need to be asked.
2: Joe Biden was senile.
0: Yes, and you worked with him every day. And you never talked about it.
2: Yep.
0: As far as I know, you never answered questions about it.
2: Nope. Never did.
0: So, yeah, just save it.
2: Yeah. The ease with which she lies is something that I feel like should be studied, because it's pathological. It's impressive.
0: Yeah, I mean, I understand press secretaries are going to basically lie.
2: Of course.
0: For the benefit of the White House, mm-hmm. to some degree. But to your point, she did it at a level that was stunning.
2: Yes. Remember us talking about it when, what was her name? Karine Jean-Pierre?
0: Yes.
2: Old mule kick?
0: Mm-hmm.
2: Was the White House press secretary and going like, this is just embarrassing. Because, yeah, I mean, Jen Psaki was a liar, but she was good at it.
0: Yes. I mean, Karine, I mean, she was a DEI hire.
2: She was.
0: That was basically it. And there were so many examples of it just being embarrassing with her.
2: Do you remember when she launched her book tour and then wound up canceling the book tour?
0: Yes.
2: Because no one cared?
0: Well, and the ones that did care were asking her questions that she didn't want to answer.
2: Yeah.
0: It was something, man. I mean, from the, you know, ice whipping people to it's not a recession.
2: Yeah.
0: Asking, well, what is a recession? Just booting it all over the place.
2: It was impressive on a different scale.
0: Yes. I mean, that someone could actually hold that job.
2: Yes.
0: Because I don't even people on the left were like, she's terrible.
2: Yeah, they said that after the fact for sure.
0: Yeah.
2: She was just
0: Bidenomics is working and everything else. I mean, there are so many different examples.
2: My favorite one, I know it's not Jen Psaki, but my favorite one was when Joe Biden was looking for the dead person.
0: Oh, yeah.
2: And she tried to answer it in the way of she was top of mind.
0: Yeah, well, she was top of mind. Yep, they ran a video of her tribute because she had died.
2: That was an all-timer. I remember actually just watching that whole thing and just being shocked. I actually have some of that audio here.
0: Oh, please.
2: From the archives here. Again, this is Jackie Walorski, had been a congresswoman who tragically was killed in a car accident.
0: Yes.
2: And there was some ceremony at the White House honoring some work that she and others had done, some bipartisan deal. Mm-hmm. And, yeah, she was honored there because she was no longer among

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3: NBC News Radio, I'm Chris Caraccio. Reports say Luigi Mangione will plead guilty to federal charges tomorrow in the killing of UnitedHealthcare CEO Brian Thompson. Former federal prosecutor Brett Tolman says Mangione's defense team might want a deal because the feds charged Mangione with stalking, resulting in death, not murder.
4: Because on the federal system, there's quite a bit that they will be able to argue for a lighter sentence.
3: Mangione could still face a life sentence if he pleads guilty in federal court, but would hope that the New York U.S. District Judge would give him a lesser sentence. Mangione is being charged with second-degree murder in his state case, and Tolman says his chances of life without parole are much higher there than federal court. Tolman says if there's a deal on the table, Mangione's lawyers will no doubt ask for the state charges to be dismissed based on the double jeopardy rule. Mangione's New York State murder trial is set to start next month. His federal case is slated for next year. Severe storms are threatening millions across the Midwest and Ohio Valley today. NOAA's Storm Prediction Center issued a level 2 out of 5 risk of severe thunderstorms for parts of Iowa and Illinois. More information about a triple murder-suicide in Minnesota is coming out. Police say a man stabbed an elderly woman to death at a home in Burnsville before going to an in-home daycare in Hopkins. That's where he fatally stabbed his 41-year-old wife and 7-year-old daughter before dying from a self-inflicted gunshot wound. Speculation is swirling about who will replace Caroline Leavitt when she leaves her role as White House press secretary at the end of the month. Nick Harper reports.
5: We're hearing that potentially Harrison Fields, the White House principal deputy press secretary, might be promoted, or the White House communications director, Stephen Chong. Those would be the conventional choice, of course. But bear in mind, Donald Trump doesn't always go with conventional choices, and he might choose someone who's a loyalist, maybe a TV personality.
3: The Daily Beast cites sources who say conservative commentator Scott Jennings is in the running. I'm Chris Caraccio, NBC News Radio.
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7: The Harrison County coroner confirmed the identity of the pilot who died in a plane crash north of Bethany. In a post, Andre Rimmer said William M. Anderson, 73 years old, was operating the Piper PA-24 Comanche last Tuesday. The intended destination remains unknown. The aircraft reportedly disappeared from radar around 7 p.m. The Jackson County Medical Examiner's Office worked to confirm Anderson's identity. The cause of the crash is under active investigation by the Federal Aviation Administration and National Transportation Safety Board. The town of Bolivar is getting rid of its flock cameras. The Bolivar Board of Aldermen voted unanimously yesterday to terminate their contract with Flock. The letter of termination calls for cameras to immediately discontinue license plate detection, video capture, and data sharing. A University of Missouri researcher has received a $1.15 million USDA grant to expand a mobile app that helps pork producers prevent heat stress in pigs. Jay Johnson, an associate professor in MU's College of Agriculture, Food and Natural Resources, developed the Hot Hog app to help farmers spot heat-related risk before pigs begin to show symptoms. The app provides location-specific forecasts and alerts so producers can take steps to protect pigs during extreme heat. Pigs are especially vulnerable to high temperatures because they do not sweat. University officials say heat stress can affect animal welfare, slow growth, reduce reproductive performance, and in severe cases, lead to death. The grant will help expand the app beyond sows to include weaned pigs and market weight hogs. Researchers will also use Mizzou facilities to study how pigs respond to heat and improve the app's recommendation for producers. Johnson launched Hot Hog in 2023. The free app is now used by more than 2,000 people in more than 50 countries. You're listening to news at centralmoinfo.com. General John Pershing's boyhood home in Laclede has a new foundation. According to the Missouri State Parks, contractors lifted the entire home over 10 feet off the original foundation to install a new basement. New stone was also installed to maintain a classic historic look. The completion of the project is expected to be finished in September with the installation of new gutters, grass planting, and rebuilding of an outside cellar. Pershing served as commander of American Expeditionary Forces in World War I.

0: Missouri is seeing fewer initial unemployment claims. According to the Missouri Department of Labor, there were 2,251 claims filed during the week ending in August 1st. That marks a decrease of more than 200 claims from the previous week. For news at CentralMoInfo.com, I'm Elena Doctorian.
1: Let's take a look at your closing settlement report. September corn down 9 at 448, December down 8 and 3 quarters at 472, March down 8 and 3 quarters at 487 and 3 quarters. September soybeans up 3 quarters at 1166, November down 1 at 1182 and a quarter, January down 1 and a quarter at 1197 and 3 quarters. September Chicago wheat unchanged at 652 and 3 quarters, December down 1 and a half at 668 and a quarter, July down a quarter at 692 and a half. October live cattle down 375 at 220.05, December down 335 at 219.45, September feeder cattle down 215 at 337.20, October down 160 at 328.80, November down 140 at 321.47. October lean hogs down 142 at 82.12. With this look at your closing settlement report, I'm Kaylin Lair on TFN, the Farm Net.
2: From this show, from the arts to sports, and from business to history, and everything in between, including your stories, we've told the story of both the 1980 U.S. Olympics Miracle on Ice story and the captain of that team story, Mike Arruzzioni. Here's Greg Hengel with an alternative look at that miraculous tale.
3: In his book, Win at Losing, How Our Biggest Setbacks Can Lead to Our Greatest Gains, Sam Wyman explores how failure can often be beneficial. Among the people he profiles is Ralph Cox, a former college hockey star who was squeezed out of arguably the greatest moment in sports history. What you might know about Ralph comes from the 2004 Disney movie, Miracle, which is the true story of the 1980 U.S. Olympic hockey team that upset the powerful Soviets en route to the gold medal at Lake Placid. One of the movie's bit characters is a very likable forward with a thick Boston accent. Ralph Cox had shaggy hair and a handlebar mustache, and in college hockey, he was a prolific goal scorer. The problem is, Cox also suffered an ankle injury in the run-up to the games, and it continued to nag him as the Americans were paring down their roster for Lake Placid. In one of the movie's most emotional scenes, U.S. coach Herb Brooks calls Cox into his office to relay the news that he had to make one more cut. And Cox was it. Now, here's Ralph Cox picking up in the last day of training camp in Minneapolis, Minnesota.
4: People in Minneapolis were going to give us a going away banquet for, you know, living there. We all lived in Minneapolis, and that's where we trained. And I get to the hotel where the banquet hall is, and Herb wants to see me, and someone says he's downstairs in a small conference room, a small banquet hall. And as I'm walking down the stairs, I'm realizing that this is probably the moment. Like, I knew Herb, even though no one had said it, I really thought I was going to be on the team. I mean, I really thought I would be on the team and go to Lake Placid. I sensed that he was calling me there to tell me otherwise. I stayed outside the room for about, the doors closed for a good 5 minutes, just trying to catch my breath, get my composure, because it was a very emotional moment. It was very, very hard to think about that possibility. And so your emotions are running high, and I opened the door. Finally, I just said to myself, you know, have some courage, take a breath, going on. And when I walked in, Herb was pacing back and forth in the room. When he saw me come in, he just looked at me and he welled up, which I'd never seen that happen. I mean, Herb was a very powerful guy. And it took him a few minutes to be able to catch his breath or get his composure. And he tried to talk, and again, he was a little emotional. And at that moment, for some reason, I was extremely calm and in control. And I looked at him and I said, you know, hey, it's going to be all right. And he sort of smiled at me a little bit, and he said, you know, I've really enjoyed having you on the team. You've been great to have around. Your enthusiasm, your passion for the game. I think you're one of the best goal scorers I've ever seen or coached. He said, I think your injury has really slowed you down. It's only been 5 months. We're going to be playing on a big ice surface. And I have to make one of the toughest, if not the toughest, coaching decision I've ever had to make, Ralph, and I'm not going to be able to take you. And again, he welled up and stood up and walked around the room a little bit. And you know, he sat back down again, and we talked a little bit about the Olympics. I told him it was always a dream that I had to actually go there. I said, I really have a, I don't know where this came from, but I said, I really have a funny feeling about this team, that you're going to have a real shot at a medal. And he said, and I said, I think you can really win the gold medal. And he started laughing, and he said, geez, I'll be happy if we just have a good showing. There's a lot of people are not sure about that. And he said, it's nice to see you feel like that, you know. He said, if I can ever do anything for you ever in your career, he said, it'd be a pleasure to be able to do that. And what I didn't know at that time, and I didn't know for almost 10 years, but it made sense after the 10 years, because it was an article in Sports Illustrated, and the author of the article asked Herb, you know, at that moment, when the final seconds ticked down and you knew you were going to win the gold medal, what were you thinking about? And he said, I was thinking about Ralph Cox. And I'm reading the article and I'm thinking, that's unusual. And then I went on to talk about Herb being the last cut in the 1960 Olympics, right before the Olympics. And just the ironic moment that, you know, he, when he was probably letting me go, he was thinking of himself. I knew it was hard for him, and it was obviously a crushing moment for me as an athlete. And I remember when I left there, I thought my life was over. This was going to be it. You know, it'd never be the same, and my life would be very different, which it has been. And it took a few years to sort of adjust who you are in the world, because you think, you know, at that point as an athlete, you think of yourself as a hockey player, but it really hit out myself and the world around me in a much, I think, a much healthier way, in a good way. And playing in Europe and, you know, a lot of good moments in hockey, the Penguins with Herb, and people used to tell me, don't you hate Herb Beck? And I enjoyed him as a coach. He was a hockey coach, you know, and I don't think people need me to say that, but he was the best bench coach that I think most of us on that team ever had. And, you know, it wasn't easy, I think, melding that team together. We were all young and enthusiastic guys, and all of us were the captains of our team. We all had big egos, and we all wanted to play, and we thought we should be playing all the time, killing penalties on the power play. And, you know, the guys from the East, really, that's true, and the guys from the West, they had this culture clash. And but he had a way of bringing us together, and he certainly was as good a coach as I've ever played for.
3: Ralph Cox was the ECAC Player of the Year in 1979, and he played professionally in Europe before joining the Pittsburgh Penguins as a scout, winning two Stanley Cups. He currently has a successful real estate business and still gets together with the players from the 1980 team.
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12: I've never been one who's starstruck. I wouldn't walk across the street to meet a movie star, but I liked his TV series, Moonlighting. I loved Die Hard and some of his other movies. Bruce Willis is here. 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
11: The small community welcomed the celebrity, but soon realized that Bruce Willis didn't just want to live in Haley. He wanted to transform it.
12: We kept hearing that a corporation named Ixnay was making offers to buy some properties right on Main Street, and we couldn't find out who was the force behind Ixnay.
11: And that's when Haley became something else entirely. 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That's Haileywood, wherever you get your podcasts.
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2: This is Lee Habib, and this is Our American Stories. If you're like me, your freezer is packed with frozen foods. Frozen OJ, TV dinners, frozen pizzas, snacks, Snickers bars, ice cream. But it's an enormous operation to get it all there. And it all started with a man named Clarence Birdseye. The story behind the Birdseye logo we see in every frozen food section is the key to understanding how one idea completely changed how we eat and cook, and how it created a $300 billion industry. Here to tell the story is Mark Kurlansky, author of Frozen in Time, Clarence Birdseye's outrageous idea about frozen food. Take it away, Mark.
15: New York City was being reshaped. The Statue of Liberty was installed in the harbor and dedicated the year of Birdseye's birth. 8 years later, the city began digging tunnels for subways. These were exciting times in New York and in America. In the 19th century, there was a notable difference between the culture of American inventors and that of Europeans. European inventors reveled in the theoretical, sometimes even shunning patents, lest they give the impression of harboring lowbrow commercial interests. Whereas Americans thought inventions were pointless without practical and commercial application. There were, of course, exceptions. Daimler, who was an engineer and not a scientist, did start producing automobiles. And Chardonnay, who was a scientist and colleague of Louis Pasteur, did start synthetic textile mill, the inventor of rayon, actually. But many Europeans were content in the world of the theoretical, whereas Americans had a Puritan belief that anyone who invented something had a moral obligation to put it to useful purpose. The press would criticize inventors who failed to do this. Clarence Birdseye was born in Brooklyn in the 1880s. And so he was a 19th century man, although he lived into the 1950s. He was shaped by the 19th century in many ways you could see this. So he was born into the age of the Industrial Revolution and an age of inventing. Light bulbs, cars, fountain pens, rolled film, all sorts of things were invented in his childhood or just before he was born. So he grew up with this idea that the really exciting people were inventors. Brooklyn and Manhattan, they were separate cities, and they were among the fastest growing cities in America. And the reason for this was they had gotten refrigeration, mainly ice boxes, which I remember from my grandparents when I was a kid. This big refrigerator-looking thing where somebody would come along with a huge block of ice and you kept things cold in it. And what this meant was it was much easier for urban people to have food. Up until then, most people lived in agriculture areas because that's where the food was. So now in fast-growing Brooklyn and New York, people were having refrigerated food. Something like over 1 million tons of ice was sold every year in Brooklyn. This was the most ice-consuming place in the world. Birdseye was unusual. Always from the time he was a kid. He was fascinated by nature. He loved hunting, and he loved doing things that would show
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15: Europeans did not always like the American attitude. Albert Einstein, essentially a 19th century European scientist and pure theoretician who found himself in 20th century America, wrote of this pragmatic side of American thinking. There is visible in this process of relative fruitless but heroic endeavors a systematic trend of development, namely an increasing skepticism concerning every attempt by means of pure thought to learn something about the objective world, about the world of things, in contrast to the world of mere concepts and ideas. Birdseye grew up in a world in which mere concepts and ideas were not enough. An American inventor solved the problem, formed a company, and he hoped earned a fortune. Alexander Graham Bell, a Scot-turned-Canadian who then came to America, was most known at the time of Birdseye's birth as not only the inventor of the telephone, but the founder of the first telephone company, Bell Telephone, in 1877. By the time Birdseye was born, the Bell Telephone Company had placed phones in 150,000 homes and offices. 10 years before Birdseye was born, Thomas Edison came to the public attention for selling his telegraph idea to Western Union for a surprising $10,000. Then in 1880, he created another industry, Edison Lamp Works, which manufactured 50,000 light bulbs annually. When Edison developed an idea, which he did with astounding regularity, he built a company, and he usually made money. Inventors were founders of industry, not intellectuals. The epitome of the late 19th century American inventor. You don't just invent a light bulb, you sell it. Birdseye did all kinds of things. Trapped animals and sold them. Sold a bunch of muskrats to somebody who wanted them for its farm. And then he went off to Amherst, which was the family college, and he was a science major. And he there again found commercial purposes for things, found a bunch of frogs and sold them to the Bronx Zoo, because reptiles eat frogs, but you had to ship them live. He loved challenges like that. He eventually dropped out of college. He never graduated. He had a fascination with the Wild West, as many people of his generation did. He grew up reading these adventure novels about Western heroes. He wanted to be one. And he got a job with the Department of Agriculture, had a division that was supposedly monitoring wildlife in the West. But what they were really doing was killing all the predators that farmers and ranchers didn't like. And he was in Arizona and New Mexico, which were still territories then, wandering around on horseback, just shooting tons of coyotes and wolves. I mean, in the 1970s, the Endangered Species Act was an attempt to recuperate all that was lost by this program back in the 1920s. And then he got a job in the Rockies with Rocky Mountain Spotted Fever, which was a deadly disease. And his job was to shoot animals so that they could collect the ticks. And he just killed enormous amounts of wildlife. He loved doing this. Nobody else wanted to do it because it was kind of dangerous because the ticks could give you a fatal disease. But he thought it was great. And he did that for a while, went back to New York, worked on Wall Street briefly. His family, I should say, were lawyers going back several generations. And then he discovered this opportunity to go to Labrador. Labrador, which was a territory of Newfoundland, which was a separate dominion in the British Empire at the time, was one of the wildest places on Earth, certainly one of the wildest places in North America. Not many people lived there except for Inuits. He got this idea that he could farm foxes for the fur. He had gotten into the furring business when he was out west, because he shot all these wolves and coyotes, and he thought,

0: Gee, somebody must want these pelts. He went back to New York and found somebody who would buy them. In the meantime, his wife had a son, and his wife and son moved up to this wilderness because his wife, Eleanor, was a bit of an adventurer also. She came from a family of inventors, actually. So now a family man with a wife and kid, he became concerned about getting good food to eat because there wasn't much around. But he saw that the Inuits froze their food. They would catch a fish, pull it up in the air. The air was so cold it would quickly freeze, and then you pack it in snow. And when you wanted something, you just took it out and thawed it out. This frozen food was better than any frozen food that he knew of. Frozen food had been around for some time, but they didn't freeze it at a very low temperature, and it took a long time to freeze.
1: The best in local and national
0: time. And by the time we got it and thawed it out, it was kind of mushy and horrible. So everybody hated frozen food. This frozen food tasted to him as good as fresh, which is something he kept saying all of his life. We, of course, know that frozen food isn't really as good as fresh, but it's a lot better than frozen food used to be.
2: And you've been listening to author Mark Prelansky tell the story of Clarence Birdseye, born at the height of the Industrial Revolution. And this was an American ethos in the end that Prelansky was talking about. This idea that simply to have ideas and invent ideas, but not have practical use application and to make a profit. Well, that just seems wasteful. When we come back, more of the story of Clarence Birdseye here. And Our American Stories.
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8: Let's take a look at your closing settlement report. September corn down 9 at 448, December down 8 and 3 quarters at 472, March down 8 and 3 quarters at 487 and 3 quarters. September soybeans up 3 quarters at 1166, November down 1 at 1182 and a quarter, January down 1 and a quarter at 1197 and 3 quarters. September Chicago wheat unchanged at 652 and 3 quarters, December down 1 and a half at 668 and a quarter, July down a quarter at 692 and a half. October live cattle down 375 at 220.05, December down 335 at 219.45, September feeder cattle down 215 at 337.20, October down 160 at 328.80, November down 140 at 321.47. October lean hogs down 142 at 82.12. With this look at your closing settlement report, I'm Kaylin Lair on TFN, the Farm Net.
2: And we continue with Our American Stories and author Mark Kurlansky. His book, Frozen in Time, Clarence Birdseye's outrageous idea about frozen food. Let's pick up where we last left off. Take it away, Mark.
0: They lived like this until World War I broke out, and then they decided they had to go back to New York. And he didn't really think about the freezing process or what they'd been doing with the food or any of that at all. He was back in New York working for a company that worked with fish markets. And he was trying to improve the quality of fish, to do something about the deterioration of fish between when it was caught and when it got to the market. And he experimented with different kinds of improved packaging. And then suddenly one day, he remembered the snow-packed fish in Labrador. And he said, well, the Inuits had the right idea. That's what we need to do. We need to freeze this fish very quickly. The mechanism of crystallization is why fast freezing works, because the faster crystals are formed, the smaller they are. If you do it slowly, the ice crystals are quite large, and they damage the meat or whatever you're freezing. So if you can do it really fast, the ice crystals are really small and it doesn't damage the food. And so he developed machines to do that. You know, the largest use for salt in the world today is for de-icing roads. And people think, or I live in New York, the doorman put salt out on the sidewalk to melt the ice. People think that salt melts ice. That's not exactly true. What happens is that salt has a lower freezing temperature than water. And so if you are like 30 degrees, you'll have ice. But if it has salt in it, it doesn't freeze at 30 degrees. You have to get much colder. And this is a favorite experiment that I teach kids. You take a glass of ice and you put a thermometer in it and you put salt in it and the ice melts, but the temperature doesn't go down. So this quality of salt meant that you could work at a much colder temperature. And he started producing this quick frozen fish, which was not selling very well because frozen food had such a bad reputation. Then he got some money. He went to Gloucester, Massachusetts, the oldest fishing port in America. And he set up a seafood company, got some investors, and started freezing mostly haddock and occasionally experimenting with other stuff. And this company wasn't doing terribly well either. And they had this plant on the harbor Yeah, it breaks my heart. This Bird's Eye Plant is an iconic feature of Gloucester Harbor. It had a tower, which was your way of finding your way home when you were out at sea. And a few years ago, they tore it down and built a hotel. Completely ignored my objections. It had this machine that was many, many feet long and weighed something like 20,000 pounds and housed in this building. And he sort of struggled along. In a long
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14: Most any cereal is fine with me, as long as you spell it P-O-S-T.
0: She was a very unusual woman for her age. She took over the company when her father died, and she was very business-oriented, and she went around the country buying up food companies. And she sailed her yacht into Gloucester Harbor and sent somebody into town for some food, and he came back with this frozen goose. And it was delicious. And who froze this goose? Let's go talk to him. This is probably not completely true. On the other hand, Bird's Eye once gave a whole meal to people on Wall Street, given to likely investors. In any event, she got interested in this company, and she bought it for almost $23 million, which was a huge, huge amount of money at the time. This was right before the Depression. So Bird's Eye, unlike everybody else, spent the Depression as a multimillionaire. If you were making a big industrial company, you called it General something. So his was General Seafood, and later Post named their whole food division General Foods. And the reason for this is what big companies were doing at the time. There was General Electric, and there was General Motors, and General everything. And they produced frozen food. And this was a kind of a difficult thing to do because nobody had freezers. So they went around to stores and got stores to let them install freezers, very expensive machines with glass tops for display, to get people to buy frozen food. And he would sometimes go to these stores and work with people and tell them about the fish and stuff. And he was becoming kind of a celebrity because the Post Company named their General Foods division Bird's Eye. And people were fascinated, as I was way back when I first heard of it, that there actually was a person named Bird's Eye. It sounds like it's just a brand that was made up. So here was Bird's Eye himself in the store telling them about frozen food. The other problem was that one of the advantages of frozen food was that you can take it home and keep it forever if you have a freezer at home, which nobody did. So it was kind of a struggling company until World War II. And after World War II, people got freezers and frozen food became huge. Now, one of the interesting things to me about Clarence Bird's Eye is that he was what we would call today a foodie. He loved food, he cooked, he talked about it, he was just fascinated by food. But he was almost the reverse of what a modern day foodie is. He believed that we were stuck with all this farm fresh food, and what we really needed was industrialized food. Prior to his age, he believed that industrialization was the answer to everything, and he was going to make food industrial. So after he became a millionaire, he built this huge house that still stands in Gloucester and Eastern Point. But he's still the same guy, inventing all sorts of gadgets in the basement and setting up experiments on the lawn, looking for wildlife to hunt and things to sell. Just really his own unique man. But he thought that his new coup, move over frozen food, he was going to do dehydrated food, which he worked on in his house with a coffee maker, and eventually put out this line of dehydrated food that nobody wanted. During World War II, the army had actually dehydrated food and fed it to soldiers, and they hated it. So it had this horrible reputation, and he thought dehydrated food would take over the way frozen food had, but no. And then he was experimenting with paper making and how you could make paper from sugarcane scraps. And he got a company to hire him to do this in Peru. And this was just wonderful for him and Eleanor, because they were reliving their Labrador days, going down to Peru and having an adventure. And they did produce paper. And to this day, there's paper produced from sugarcane scraps in South America. And that was his last adventure. Died of a heart attack, not particularly old. And was just known as this kind of charming but nutty guy who went around inventing things. Bird's Eye really changed the way we live because of Bird's Eye. First of all, I mean, it completely changed the food industry. Because of Bird's Eye, there's much more export of food than there ever was before because you can freeze it and ship it. You just look at all of the European and Asian fish that's in American fish markets. But also, it made ice cream available to everyone. People had freezers in their homes where they could keep ice cream and where they could keep frozen food.

0: And it just created a whole different way of living. You know, there's a movement against industrialized food and to get fresh stuff from the market. We all have freezers and in one way or another live from them.
1: And a terrific job on the production, editing, and storytelling by our own Greg Hengler. And a special thanks to Mark Kurlansky. His book, Frozen in Time, Clarence Birdseye's outrageous idea about frozen food. And what a story he told about Birdseye. He comes back to New York, gets a job at a fish market. One thing leads to another, and the inventor always is trying to solve a problem and make money. When Meriwether Post went into Gloucester to look to buy a company, well, Birdseye's company was it. And it made Birdseye a very rich man, but also changed America. It would take till World War II and the advent of freezers to change everything, but my goodness, frozen food changed the way we live and changed the food industry forever. The story of Clarence Birdseye, the story of frozen food, here on Our American Stories. 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
1: This is Lee Habib, and this is Our American Stories. When World War II broke out in Europe, between 88 and 94% of Americans opposed entering the war. We'd remembered what happened during World War I, and we were an ocean away from the conflict. What threat could Hitler possibly pose? Here to share another story of a member of the 6% who disagreed is Deborah Dwork, author of Saints and Liars. Today, Deborah shares the story of a woman trapped in Japanese-occupied Singapore named Laura Margolis. Let's get into it. Take it away, Deborah.
15: Panic-stricken German and Austrian Jews clutched at hope and set sail for the open city of Shanghai, knowing that upon arrival, they would face an utterly strange metropolis that promised nothing but the most destitute and temporary refuge from persecution. There, they were joined by some 3,000 Polish and Lithuanian Jews, bringing the total refugee community to about 20,000. No one expected that they would remain. The sole solution lay in emigration elsewhere, and the JGC leadership tapped social worker Laura Margolis to expedite the process. If I'd been a man, I would have joined the Navy and seen the world. But since I am a woman, I joined the JGC, Laura reflected years later. Her brief was clear. Arriving in Shanghai, however, she was appalled by what she found and soon chafed against the constraints of her charge. First, the relief program. The Committee for the Assistance of European Jewish Refugees, called the CFA, the local organization responsible for providing aid, was run by a martinet, housed refugees in squalid group shelters, and offered only one meal, totaling 1,400 calories a day. The whole system needed to be overhauled. With regard to emigration, too, the Shanghai community came up short. Refugees pooled in the city, yet for reasons Laura could not fathom, no one had developed a channel to the U.S. consulate to help them immigrate to the United States. Looking ahead, she saw a plan taking shape. International conditions allowing, I feel satisfied that the main purpose for which I came to Shanghai will be attained, she wrote the New York office. Laura's hopes were soon dashed. Fearing that the
1: Join
15: Nazi regime might coerce Jewish refugees into spying by threatening their families who had remained behind, the State Department instructed consuls to deny visas to applicants who had close relatives living in German-occupied countries. The so-called close relative clause brought Laura Margolis' efforts to naught. Laura promptly pivoted from emigration to what had been her central concern since she arrived, relief. Neither she nor the JDC executive addressed why her scope was confined to immigration. Looking at assignments in gender, however, points to a ceiling for her as a woman. Evidently, the New York leadership was not prepared

0: to empower a woman to take over the totally male realm of Shanghai Relief. But equally clearly, Laura was not prepared to accept the limitations they imposed. The Japanese attack on Pearl Harbor wrought a seismic change. How was she to help the refugees trapped, as was she, in the city under Axis control? They faced the critically important immediate needs of food, housing, medical care that stretched into an uncertain future. The Japanese, perhaps to avoid disorder and unrest, allowed enemy aliens to continue to live and work in Shanghai. Still, while permitted to raise money using the JDC name, Laura did not have the funds in hand. At her suggestion, the local Jewish leadership called upon Captain Kurashige Inutsuka to apprise him of the refugee situation. But his only response was that he would have no dealings with any of these men who, prior to Pearl Harbor, had constantly defied him. Captain Inutsuka virtually threw the men out of his office. Responsibility for securing Inutsuka's interest in the refugees' predicament fell to Laura, but achieving that end rested on a track record of amicable social encounters. And she drew on the goodwill of her relationship with the Japanese official to engage his cooperation. My luck was that having met Inutsuka on several occasions socially before the war, I was not guilty of snubbing him. Inutsuka lived in the penthouse of the Cathay Hotel, where Laura also had rooms. He invited her to tea, and she spoke frankly. "You and I now represent two nations fighting each other, but we have a job to do." Inutsuka had to maintain calm. He could not afford hunger riots. Laura undertook to prevent disturbances if he permitted her to borrow money legally on the JDC's guarantee of repayment after the war. Inutsuka agreed on condition that she take over the entire administration of the refugee program. Laura aimed to reduce costs as well as raise loans. She learned from one Abraham Levenspiel, a Polish Jew and engineer, that the CFA's kitchen boilers were highly inefficient. Of the 60 Chinese cents each meal cost, 50 cents went to coal consumption and 10 cents to food. A new steam kitchen, structure, pipes, and fittings with the capacity to feed 10,000 people at one sitting would cost 100,000 Chinese dollars. But the technology depended on a type of boiler impossible to purchase in China. By chance, Victor Sassoon's Cathay Land Company had two such steam boilers, and Laura asked to borrow them. Her request was declined, possibly because Sassoon, a British citizen and thus an enemy national, no longer had the right to dispose of his property without permission from the Japanese authorities. And it was they whom Margolis approached next, tapping her social network to do so.
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0: The Japanese Army's military police. Mrs. Nogami was able to obtain the requisite permit. With the boilers in her possession, Laura constructed a new, much more economical kitchen. Contacts and luck yielded the facility needed. I sincerely believe that everything that could possibly have been done was done in order to save as many of the refugee population as possible. Laura.

0: work professional, while the men charged with refugee relief did not qualify even as amateurs. Laura despised them.
1: And a terrific job on the production, editing, and storytelling by our own Monty Montgomery and Reagan Habib. And a special thanks to Deborah Dwork. Her book, Saints and Liars. Go to Amazon, your local bookstore, or wherever you get your books to find out what these Americans did, many of them Christians, to save the lives of Jewish refugees all over the world. This one, remarkably, is about Laura Margolis and what she put on the line, what she did, the lengths she went to create networks, figure out and problem solve in ways many of the men couldn't. These are all many Oscar Schindler stories, and they're American hero stories in the end. Laura Margolis' story here on Our American Stories.
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8: The producer price index, a key inflation measure, was unchanged in July after a revised 0.1% drop in June.
12: Markets had expected the index, which measures prices received by producers for goods and services, would increase by 0.2%. Numbers released today by the Bureau of Labor Statistics show that food prices fell nearly 1%, while a 3.1% drop in energy prices was offset by increases in the cost of construction and services.

0: Severe storms are threatening millions across the Midwest and Ohio Valley today. Parts of Iowa and Illinois are under a level 2 out of 5 risk, while Missouri, Kentucky, and Indiana face a level 1 threat. Damaging winds are the primary concern after storms yesterday left thousands without power across the region. A U.S. aircraft carrier is reportedly facing a mental health crisis amid a record-breaking deployment at sea. Family members say sailors aboard the USS Abraham Lincoln have attempted to jump overboard, including one who was rescued last month. The carrier has been at sea for 264 straight days and is expected to be replaced in the Middle East by the USS George Washington. A federal judge has dismissed a Trump administration lawsuit accusing Harvard of failing to address anti-Semitism. Judge Richard Stearns ruled the alleged incidents were too isolated to demonstrate an ongoing violation. The case is one of several disputes between the university and the administration, including battles over billions of dollars in federal funding. Instagram users will start to notice a bit of a new look for the app. Matt Mattinson explains.
1: The social media app unveiled its first new logo in a decade on Thursday. In a post, Instagram head Adam Mosseri said the new logo is cleaner and more modern, with references to the original and the simplicity and craft that's always made it Instagram. Some users criticized the new woodmark by saying the R in Instagram looks more like a Z. Other commenters told Mosseri the platform should deal with other issues like AI-generated content and bots rather than a new logo.
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3: A crash in Randolph County left a 29-year-old woman seriously injured. The wreck happened August the 10th on Route JJ, half a mile east of Huntsville. The Clark woman's 2019 Ford Edge crossed the center line, striking a 2009 Ford F-350. The Ford Edge traveled off the right side of the road, and a third vehicle, a 2024 Ford Maverick, was struck by the debris from the initial collision. The woman was transported by Randolph County Ambulance to the University of Missouri Hospital with serious injuries. Each of the men in the involved vehicles were uninjured, and their cars were driven from the scene. The Ford Edge was damaged extensively and towed. Exercising in really hot weather can be dangerous, but it can be done with precautions. Scott Pringle reports.
4: Laura Marsh, the head of sports medicine fellowship at Texas A&M University, recommends exercising in the morning and evening on really hot days.
5: Most importantly is to find a cool space. And so either get in the shade, preferably get into an air-conditioned situation, hydrate, cool cloths, cool water.
4: She says once the temperature is over 90 for a heat index, that's when the concern starts going up. But 103 for heat index really increases the risk of heat illness and heat injury. Marsh says folks should not be out exercising in the sun for probably more than 30 minutes when the heat index hits triple digits. I'm Scott Pringle.
3: A group of Missouri lawmakers are proposing legislation to regulate artificial intelligence infrastructure. The Missouri House Future Caucus announced the plans yesterday in St. Charles. The group also released an AI infrastructure community evaluation framework, which can be used by local communities when vetting possible data center projects. ICE agents may soon be wearing electric gloves capable of delivering painful shocks. Michael Kastner explains.
6: The Department of Homeland Security issued a notice this week saying ICE plans to spend $20 million on thousands of pairs of the electric gloves. The Kentucky company that makes the gloves says they offer a humane, low-optics de-escalation solution for many situations facing officers, and that they leave no burns, marks, or scars. The DHS contract says the electric gloves could be distributed as soon as next March. I'm Michael Kastner.
3: The Back to Cool Ice Cream Social is coming up on Monday the 17th. To celebrate the start of back to school season, stop by the Silver Rails Event Center in La Plata for free ice cream, games, crafts, snack packs, books, and school supplies. That's the Gray Cunningham Silver Rails Event Center, 202 East Moore Street in La Plata, on Monday the 17th from 5 to 7 p.m. For news at centralmoinfo.com, I'm Elena Doctorian.
7: Let's take a look at your closing settlement report. September corn down 9 at 448, December down 8 and 3 quarters at 472, March down 8 and 3 quarters at 487 and 3 quarters. September soybeans up 3 quarters at 1166, November down 1 at 1182 and a quarter, January down 1 and a quarter at 1197 and 3 quarters. September Chicago wheat unchanged at 652¾. December down 1½ at 668¼. July down 0.25 at 692½. October live cattle down 375 at 220.05. December down 335 at 219.45. September feeder cattle down 215 at 337.20. October down 160 at 328.80. November down 140 at 321.47. October lean hogs down 142 at 82.12. With this look at your closing saddle report, I'm Kaylin Lair on TFN The Farm Net.
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9: This is Lee Habib, and this is Our American Stories, the show where America is the star and the American people, coming to you from the city where the West begins, Fort Worth, Texas. We love to tell stories about songs, about music, and this may be one of our best. It's the story of a song you all know, and it's the story of a song you love, A Natural Woman by Aretha Franklin. But the story of how it came to be and its writers, Carole King and Jerry Goffin, well, you're about to hear it. They came from very different worlds. The couple that wrote one of Aretha Franklin's greatest songs never met the singer who would turn the composition into a classic. Carole Klein, later to become Carole King, was born in Manhattan and raised in a middle-class Brooklyn neighborhood. She married the song's co-writer, Jerry Goffin, born to working-class New York City parents when she was a mere 17. Both were white, both were Jewish. The woman who breathed life into A Natural Woman, Aretha Franklin, was born to church royalty and spent most of her childhood in Detroit. Her father's sermons were so powerful, he had a record deal with Chess Records. One of his sermons was so popular, it was added to the National Recording Registry in the Library of Congress. Young Aretha would meet visitors to the Franklin home from every walk of life, including some of the great rhythm and blues artists of the day, Jackie Wilson and Sam Cooke among them. And of course, she would meet and get to know the Reverend Martin Luther King. King and Goffin started writing songs while working part-time jobs in New York City. She would write the music, he would write the lyrics, in short order. Their talents were rewarded as they penned some of the biggest pop hits of the 1960s, including Chains, later recorded by Elvis Presley and the Beatles, and The Locomotion, recorded by Little Eva. By the mid-1960s, they were cranking out hits like Up on the Roof for the Drifters and One Fine Day for the Chiffons. Franklin's musical career started in her father's church, singing the great gospel hymns of the day. She found herself in the recording booth by the age of 14 and traveled the gospel music circuit. By age 18, major labels came calling. But Franklin's early time at Columbia Records proved to be a cultural and a musical mismatch. They would release her 5 years later. It would take a Bronx-born son of a German Jewish father and Russian Jewish mother, former music journalist turned record producer Jerry Wexler, to bring out the best in Franklin, unleashing her voice and her talents in ways that no one, even Franklin, could have imagined. Her move to Atlantic Records would propel Franklin's career to international fame. Her first top 10 single, I Never Loved a Man the Way I Love You, was recorded in the unlikeliest of places, Muscle Shoals, Alabama, with an unlikely studio house band known as the Swampers, most of whom were young, white, local musicians. One of the house band's members, David Hood, once told the journalist, "We looked like guys that worked at the local supermarket." Like all record executives, Wexler understood that his star was only as good as the song she sang. So he approached King and Goffin and gave them an idea for the title song for Franklin's upcoming record, Lady Soul. "I'm looking for a really big hit for Aretha," he told them. "How about writing a song called A Natural Woman?" Well, after putting their kids to bed that night, the couple put in a long night of work. and emerged the next day with the words and music to the song title Wexler had suggested, a song written specifically for Franklin and no one else. The song starts simply and beautifully.

It is a perfect opening verse to a perfect song. Note here how Goffin, again a Jewish man, understood the relevance and the reason to include the word Lord in that opening verse. The beautiful first verse was followed by what is arguably one of the finest verses King and Goffin or anyone else has ever written.

Recorded by Franklin in New York City in 1967 with the Swampers, Aretha's singing transformed the song, which became an instant success. The song would become a defining part of Franklin's repertoire and life story. Many artists have covered this song since, including Peggy Lee, Bonnie Tyler, Celine Dion, Mary J. Blige, Alicia Keys, Kelly Clarkson, and Carole King herself. But Franklin's version tops them all, ranked number 90 in the all-time greatest songs by Rolling Stone. The story of Natural Woman is one that could have happened only in America, thanks to the miracle of intellectual property, free enterprise, and the prompting of a brilliant record executive. This unlikely collaboration brought together artists and professionals from every walk of life, shattering geographic, racial, and faith boundaries. They produced a work of art that made all of them and the record label a lot of money and made the world a more beautiful place.

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3: 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This is Pastor Bobby Godwin here with the Randolph County Ministerial Alliance special countywide invitation for prayer that's happening at the Moberly Municipal Auditorium on Wednesday evening, August 19th at 7 p.m. The Bible says, if my people who are called by my name would humble themselves and pray, God says he'd hear from heaven, forgive our sins, and heal our land. 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
0: We continue with Our American Stories. It's a well-known bit of movie trivia that all five films in which actor John Cazale appeared were nominated for Best Picture. Three of them received the Oscar. Furthermore, he appeared posthumously in archival footage in The Godfather Part III, which was also nominated for Best Picture, maintaining his perfect record. He's the only actor in American history to have this distinction. John Cazale played one of the most iconic characters in film history, Fredo Corleone from The Godfather. Yet today, most people don't even know his name. Here to tell this story is Jonjo Powers, author of A Small Perfection, John Cazale, and The Art of Acting. Let's take a listen.
10: Thank you. Even though it's been 50 years, I still remember the first moment I saw John Cazale. I had gone, like most of the planet had gone, to see The Godfather, a movie that had exploded onto the popular culture. If you were a young actor in the 70s, as I was, it was mandatory viewing because it showcased the once and future legends of film acting. Marlon Brando, Al Pacino, Robert Duvall, James Caan, Talia Shire, Diane Keaton, so many who would go on to other great performances. In the opening wedding scene, we're introduced to the main players in the film. One by one, the major characters are featured for a moment or two, which brilliantly sets up the story. The last of them we meet is Fredo, naturally. In a family of strong, determined men, he's the weak one, the runt of the litter. He's the forgotten one. I remember when the camera finally fell on John Cazale as Fredo, I immediately thought, who is this guy? In a scene populated by so many wonderful actors, this guy wasn't acting. He was just Fredo, an ordinary guy in extraordinary circumstances. The guy we wouldn't think twice about if he weren't so perfectly out of place is one of the many ironies of John's life that this fellow who never seemed to be acting was in fact one of the greatest actors in cinematic history. In the following 6 years, I would see him four more times. I found his portrayals riveting. His acting was audacious. In the company of some of the most celebrated actors of the age, I always considered him to be their equal, often their better. Among the lovers and the heroes and the villains, he was the unforgettable forgotten one, the easy to pass over one, the weakling, the loser. He was the one in relief, set back from the spotlight. When everyone else gathered in the center of the screen, John roamed the lonely edges, finding truth in each step, and he was fascinating in the process. John Cazale led a short, ironic life. He was primarily a stage actor, but made his feature film debut in one of the most influential films in cinematic history. It's a rather well-known bit of trivia that John is the only actor with multiple roles to appear in only films that were nominated for Best Picture. And every actor with whom he worked, people like Pacino, De Niro, Hackman, and Streep, all said the same thing. Working with John made them better. Yet, most audiences don't even know his name. Everything about John's participation in The Godfather is drenched in irony. He was seen by director Francis Ford Coppola in an off-Broadway play called Line. Francis thought he was perfect for Fredo, and he was right. But at the same time, John's actor friend Al Pacino was having a very hard time holding onto the lead part of Michael, and the studio was completely opposed to the casting of one of John's idols, Marlon Brando, in the title role. For weeks, Francis, Marlon, and Al were always in danger of being replaced. But John was safe from the start. Who cares about Fredo? It's another irony that in a film that runs just under 3 hours, and in which he's only on screen for about 10 minutes, John has as much impact as the leads. He took the part that no other actor would choose, and by virtue of his portrayal, turned it into the role every actor wished he had played. He stood equal to all the other brothers in the Corleone family, with as much importance to the story as Sonny, Tom, or Michael, but with a lot less screen time. Even so, he made Fredo truly iconic. After the movie was released, there was a joke that circulated for years. Someone would say something like, "In our group, you're Fredo." And everyone would laugh because everyone knew what that meant. Weak, stupid, ineffectual. No one had to explain the joke. It was clear and vivid because John Cazale made Fredo clear and vivid and very human. John excelled at bringing his characters to full human life. As Al Pacino said, he really occupied the space, meaning his characters had height, width, and depth. He never seemed to be acting at all. In fact, he was so convincing as Fredo that casting directors often couldn't see him any other way. Meryl Streep, his co-star on stage and on screen, and his lover off, described his gifts perfectly, saying that he felt a responsibility to the fictional character as if it were a real soul. What a great sense of humanity for an actor to have.
11: He was such a special human being and a uniquely talented actor. His compassion for his people that he was portraying and the sort of responsibility he felt to a fictional character as if it were a real soul that made him go that deep into his characters and do beautiful, beautiful work.
10: After The Godfather wrapped, it was entirely possible that John might have returned to New York and worked the rest of his life on stage in relative obscurity. But Francis Ford Coppola knew he had discovered a unique talent. He revised a screenplay he was writing for his next film, adding the part of an assistant to the main character specifically for John to play. As Stan in The Conversation, John does the hardest thing an actor can do. He plays a guy who's just normal. No eccentricities, no quirks, just a guy who goes to work and does his job. Actors are so inclined to do something that they often are unable just to be normal. It's deep within us to want to be noticed, but John had a way of being normal that made it impossible for an audience to overlook him. He was life in the midst of performance. He was reality in the midst of naturalness.
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10: By creating vivid characters, he added to their reality. Coppola would find himself competing against himself at the Golden Globes and the Oscars in 1975. The Conversation was nominated as Best Picture for both awards, as was The Godfather Part II, the continuing story of the Corleone family, which was, in fact, both a sequel and a prequel. As a further testament to John's talents, Francis and Mario Puzo, the co-writer of the films based on his novel, moved the character of Fredo into the center of the action. For those of us who love John's acting, I call us zealots, this film gave us what we were craving,

0: the chance to see far more of John's unerring talents and to see how the rest of Fredo's story played out. If The Godfather Saga, comprised of all three films, is the story of Michael Corleone, the first two parts can also be considered Fredo's story. They are the two characters who grow and change the most. Fredo is a prince that will never see the throne. He will never be head of the family, but will do instead the bidding of his younger brother. And he secretly resents it. This is the stuff of high drama. It's Shakespearean in its structure. The man who sits in the seat of absolute power is betrayed by those around him. To retain his kingdom, he must destroy many of his subjects, all those he fears may be disloyal. That includes his brother. In another ironic twist, the least threatening of all the Corleone brothers becomes the most dangerous when he's talked into a deal that promises that there might be something in it for him. Instead, he becomes a traitor to his family.
1: 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When we come back, more of the story of John Cazale, an American icon, an actor's actor, here on Our American Stories.
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7: Let's take a look at your closing settlement report. September corn down 9 at 448, December down 8 and 3 quarters at 472, March down 8 and 3 quarters at 487 and 3 quarters. September soybeans up 3 quarters at 1166, November down 1 at 1182 and a quarter, January down 1 and a quarter at 1197 and 3 quarters. September Chicago wheat unchanged at 652 and 3 quarters, December down 1 and a half at 668 and a quarter, July down a quarter at 692 and a half. October live cattle down 375 at 220.05, December down 335 at 219.45, September feeder cattle down 215 at 337.20, October down 160 at 328.80, November down 140 at 321.47. October lean hogs down 142 at 82.12. With this look at your closing settlement report, I'm Kaylin Lair on TFN, the Farm Net.
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1: And we return to Our American Stories. Here again is John Joe Powers, author of A Small Perfection, John Cazale, and The Art of Acting. Let's pick up where we left off with Cazale's performance as Fredo in Godfather 2.
0: Now, if a joke came from John's first appearance as Fredo, this one brought an imitation that was no less repeated. We just suddenly shout, "I'm smart! Not like people say, like dumb, I'm smart, and I want respect." It was Fredo's pathetic protest when Michael confronts him about his betrayal. Most actors would want to be up on their feet and in Michael's face to play a scene in which they finally get to vent their frustration. But John knew Fredo would never go toe-to-toe with Michael, so he played the whole thing laying in a lounge chair like a helpless turtle on his back, never daring to stand up. And it's one of the most famous scenes in cinematic history.
15: "I've always taken care of you, Fredo."
16: "Taken care of me? You're my kid brother, and you take care of me? You ever think about that? Huh? You ever once think about that? Send Fredo off to do this. Send Fredo off to do that. Send Fredo to pick somebody up at the airport. I'm your older brother, Mike, and I was stepped over."
15: "That's the way Pop wanted it."
16: "It ain't the way I wanted it. I can handle things. I'm smart. Not like everybody says. Like dumb, I'm smart, and I want respect."
0: Three films into his movie career, and John was showing just how deep his talent went. Still in reviews, in award shows, he wasn't noticed. Like Fredo, he was passed over. But it was impossible to ignore him in his next film. Many believe it may be his crowning achievement in movies, and it almost didn't happen because, ironically, he was wrong for the part. Dog Day Afternoon was based on a real incident, a Brooklyn bank robbery that turned into a hostage situation. The film was developed as a vehicle for Al Pacino, who by then was one of the hottest stars in movies. Al had a slight resemblance to the actual robber, but in real life, the enforcer, the gunman who assisted the robbery, was an 18-year-old kid named Sal. Sidney Lumet, the brilliant director, was determined to make the film as realistic as possible. Building a replica of the bank in an abandoned store, lighting the interior with fluorescent bulbs, and even asking the actors playing the bank personnel to bring in their own wardrobes from home. To find just the right actor for Sal, he auditioned every 18-year-old actor he could find. Then Al Pacino made a suggestion: read John Cazale for the part. Well, Sidney was hesitant, feeling that the same actor who had convinced the world he was Fredo Corleone was completely wrong. And He was too old, 39 at the time of filming. Still, Sidney had a great relationship with Al, having just directed him 2 years prior in Serpico. So John read three lines for the skeptical director, and Sidney relented. He broke my heart, the director later confessed.
17: I remember we were casting, and Sidney Lumet wanted a 19-year-old boy. He thought that would be very important, and he was sort of right.
18: I'd been reading a lot of people for it, and Al kept asking me to read John.
17: So, of course, Sidney, I would think, well, John, that's not what I'm thinking, John Cassell, no, the guy who did Fredo, no.
18: Finally, because I've got such respect for Al, John came in. I was just stunned. He could not have looked wronger. And then he read. And it was just the most extraordinary connection. A heartbreaking scene. And what are we talking about? We're talking about a totally antisocial, probably terrible man. And Cassell broke your heart.
0: Despite diverging wildly from his historic counterpart, John created a character unlike any other. Sal was completely closed, tight against the rest of the world, a total enigma. Sal is unpredictable in the truest sense of the word, tightly wound with a history of military service and prison in isolation. No one, not even Al Pacino's Sonny, can know what he's thinking or when he may come unwound. He's the ticking time bomb that gives the film its relentless suspense. And strangely enough, he also gives the film its heart. One of John's greatest gifts was his ability to draw compassion, even love, from the audience for the men he portrayed. He didn't play good guys. He played a pimp, a thief, and perhaps a killer, a braggart who waves a gun in the face of his friends and at least once punched a woman. The most normal of his characters was a professional voyeur. Yet somehow we have affection for each of these men. That's because John never judged the characters he portrayed. He understood them. Such understanding can only come through exploring their human motivations by asking perpetual questions. According to Meryl Streep, John was known as 20 questions in the industry because he never stopped asking them. And nowhere was his gift for exploration so completely demonstrated than in Sal. There was behind those sunken eyes a deep well of sadness, sorrow even, and our inexplicable urge is to know what had wounded him so savagely. We want to get to know the guy with the gun better. Ironically, we never do. There's no big moment for Sal when he reveals his pain. Instead, as the situation grows more and more desperate, he retreats further and further into himself, growing ever more still, ever more quiet, and ever more dangerous. Dog Day Afternoon, like the previous films in which John appeared, was nominated for both the Golden Globe and the Oscar for Best Picture. And like the three previous times, there was no Oscar nomination for John. But the Golden Globes gave him his only nomination for movie work when they put him up as Best Supporting Actor. Richard Benjamin took home the award that year. If the lack of award recognition bothered John, he didn't complain much about it. He was far more interested in art than in awards. While making his final film, he was asked about it and responded by saying, "If you have any inclination toward paranoia, that sort of thing will bring it out in you. You say, what do I have to do to get recognition of that sort? But then you put it back in perspective and ask yourself how much that or any award really matters. In one respect, I'm sorry awards can generate other work." No actor knew as much about being a supporting actor. That was never truer than in Dog Day Afternoon, in which his Sal urged Al Pacino to one of his greatest portrayals.
17: "I've done a lot of work with John, so I know. I did a lot of theater with John, and he became whoever it was he was playing. And John would be Fredo, you'd believe that's who he was, of course. And I watched him do with every role. I did Dog Day with him. I did several plays with him. And it was amazing to watch. I mean, it was a lesson in itself. I think I learned more about acting from John than anybody."
1: And that was Al Pacino's voice you were just listening to. And you're hearing the story of John Cazale as told by Jean-Joe Powers. His book, A Small Perfection, John Cazale and the Art of Acting, is available at Amazon and all the usual suspects. John never judged the men he played. He understood them.

And it's so true. And at its best, that's what acting is. It's an exercise in superhuman empathy. When we come back, more of this remarkable life story. And if you get a chance with your family, watch Godfather 1, then watch Godfather 2. I mean at the age-appropriate time, because it is Shakespearean. The acting's remarkable. The discussion points for a family, they don't get better. What is the nature of man? What is good? What is evil? This is not a movie that glamorizes evil. There are consequences. The story of John Cazale, his work, and his profession, here on Our American Stories.

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0: And we return to Our American Stories. Let's return to John Joe Powers, author of A Small Perfection, John Cazale, and The Art of Acting. Powers picks up his story with John and his Dog Day Afternoon co-star, Al Pacino.
9: One of the great joys of the film is to see these two actors who had so much trust in each other engage in a brilliant duet. Al said all he wanted to do was to act with John for the rest of his life. In fact, he admitted that John was not only his dear friend and acting partner, but he was one of his acting idols. So much so that when John came to see Al on Broadway, Pacino went overboard in trying to impress him.
13: I was doing a play called The Basic Training of Pavlo Hummel on Broadway. And it was a really great role, and I had done things with it, and I had gotten the Tony Award, and I was really, I remember John was coming to see it. And I don't like to know when anyone's in the house, but I knew John was in the house, right? And every single thing I did, every scene I did, I was trying to impress John. And I knew I'm doing this, I'm saying this, I'm not doing this, I'm trying to impress John, yeah. And it was over, and I was really unhappy, because I knew I hadn't done, and John came back. And he said,
14: "The best in local and national impressive. 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
13: very impressive.
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13: yes,
14: Cairo."
13: I said, "You know what?" I said, he was so graceful, though. He was so gracious about it all. But I said, "You know, I knew you were there, and I was trying to, I was doing everything twice as much as I had to do it, you know." He says, "It was good, Al. It was good. It was good." So you don't know, you don't realize that, you know, you've been there. But I knew I had. So I was very, you know, he was like one of my idols, so that when he was coming to see me, it was and that's the worst thing you can do, is try to impress your friends who you love.
9: Ironically, Dog Day Afternoon, their greatest of all on-screen pairings, would be their last. The next year, John and Al would appear together on stage for a final time, 10 years after they shared their acting breakthroughs. That same year, 1976, John shared the stage with another actor whose work would become legendary. While in rehearsals, he confided to Al that he had met the greatest actress in the history of the world. Her name was Meryl Streep, and she was at the start of a career and quickly gaining a reputation that supported John's assessment. During the production of Measure for Measure, John and Meryl fell in love and moved in together. Their lives, on stage and off, were colored by a devotion for one another that intrigued both audiences and friends. At 41, John was a bona fide actor with a rapidly growing reputation on stage and on screen. He was beloved by his friends and in love with Meryl Streep, and he was on his way to Broadway. But irony can be cruel. John played the first preview in the title role of the Broadway production of Agamemnon. Then he began to cough up blood. He never returned to the show. An obsessive smoker, John was diagnosed with advanced stage lung cancer. One of his first concerns was, "Will they let me work?" As it turned out, they would, one last time. Robert De Niro and Michael Cimino were preparing The Deer Hunter, an epic film about a group of friends who work in the steel mills of Pennsylvania and how their lives were changed by their service in the Vietnam War. For the role of Stan, a braggart who is always trying to be a bigger man than he's capable of being, both wanted John Cazale. As talks about his participation went on, there was good news and bad news. The good news was that

0: If John was in the film, Meryl Streep agreed to play the rather uninteresting role of Linda, a girlfriend to one of the main characters, in order to stay close to John during the shooting. Cimino offered to let her develop the character and add more depth to it. The bad news was that John was dying. The cancer had metastasized to his bones. Despite trying different protocols, the prognosis remained grim. The studio backing the film opposed his casting, worried that he would die before his scenes were finished. It was only the united front of Cimino, De Niro, and Streep insisting that he stay in the film or they'd resign that convinced the studio to relent. The shooting schedule was drawn up, putting all of John's scenes as the first to be filmed. In a hot June of 1977, they began shooting the cold autumnal scenes that would open the movie. For the fifth and final time, John Cazale would show actors everywhere how it's done when it's done to perfection. There is no hint of his personal struggles. His Stanley, once again, is a fully drawn human being, alive and compelling, and the most fascinating character on the screen. Once his and Meryl's scenes were wrapped, they retreated to their loft in New York City, where John tried to remain optimistic in the face of his deterioration. Early in 1978, it was clear that he wouldn't beat the cancer, as he had predicted. About 3 a.m. on the morning of March 13th, John died. He would not live to see his final film be nominated for the Golden Globe and win the Oscar for Best Picture. Nor would he see the woman he once called the greatest actress in the history of the world receive her first Oscar nomination. I've come to regard John rather like the Vincent Van Gogh of acting. Vincent worked obsessively at his art during his short lifetime, largely without recognition. While John routinely drew glowing reviews for his stage work, film critics largely ignored him, and as mentioned, he was passed over for awards. I've long thought that was because no one knew he was acting. Far from the isolated, damaged losers he portrayed, John was a gregarious, curious, funny man who had a type of charisma that drew others to him. But he, like Vincent, had a singular vision that created art that confounded the viewer. John's ability to access the deepest pain of his characters gave them an uncomfortable vulnerability that made us wonder if we should be watching. His art disturbed us, but in a way that compelled us to keep looking. And like Vincent, John's notoriety has grown throughout the decades. 6 years after he died, the McGinn-Cazale Theater was dedicated in New York to him and his close friend, the actor Walter McGinn, who had died the year before John. In 2009, the filmmaker Richard Shepard directed a documentary, appropriately short, called I Knew It Was You, Rediscovering John Cazale. The publicity from the film generated scores of appreciative essays. Then in 2015, a Czech film festival celebrated John's legacy at their 50th anniversary by running that documentary along with The Godfather Part II and Dog Day Afternoon. That was the same year I published my book, A Small Perfection, John Cazale and the Art of Acting. It coincided with the 80th anniversary of John's birth. I had, by then, watched the five films in which John had acted over and over for years and had realized that, aside from being five of the best portrayals in screen history, there were lessons in John's work every actor should learn. It's intentionally not a biography, although it has some biographical notes, but I found myself reluctant to delve too deeply into his personal life. John, like Vincent before him, was an artist. If you really want to know an artist, you look at his work. That's where you'll find the truest biography. John and Vincent both had their legacies deepened by premature death. They were halted at perfection and left us without explanation of their art, nor a need for it. John Cazale left us at the height of his promise, with all of the anticipation of his next appearance still thick in the air. All of us who love acting and love his acting will try forever to describe that deep, intangible essence of John Cazale. If you want to know about him, watch his five films. The devotion, generosity, humanity, and responsibility he displayed as an actor is all we really need to see in order to know the man he was. The rest is just a mystery. But mystery is what keeps us asking questions. And asking questions is what keeps actors alive.
1: And a terrific job on the production, the editing by our own Greg Hengler. And a special thanks to John Joe Powers.

0: stage with him. And I got to see Meryl Streep in Measure for Measure. These were things you saw as a young actor and you knew. These were God-given talents. And none more respected and revered than John. The Vincent Van Gogh of acting, both men's body of work shortened by death. The story of an actor's actor, all five of his films nominated for Best Picture Oscars. John Cazale, his story here on Our American Stories.
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9: NBC News Radio, I'm Chris Caraccio. The producer price index, a key inflation measure, was unchanged in July after a revised 0.1% drop in June.
10: Markets had expected the index, which measures prices received by producers for goods and services, would increase by 0.2%. Numbers released today by the Bureau of Labor Statistics show that food prices fell nearly 1%, while a 3.1% drop in energy prices was offset by increases in the cost of construction and services.
9: Severe storms are threatening millions of across the Midwest and Ohio Valley today. Parts of Iowa and Illinois are under a level 2 out of 5 risk, while Missouri, Kentucky, and Indiana face a level 1 threat. Damaging winds are the primary concern after storms yesterday left thousands without power across the region. A U.S. aircraft carrier is reportedly facing a mental health crisis amid a record-breaking deployment at sea. Family members say sailors aboard the USS Abraham Lincoln have attempted to jump overboard, including one who was rescued last month. The carrier has been at sea for 264 straight days and is expected to be replaced in the Middle East by the USS George Washington. A federal judge has dismissed a Trump administration lawsuit accusing Harvard of failing to address anti-Semitism. Judge

0: Richard Stearns ruled the alleged incidents were too isolated to demonstrate an ongoing violation. The case is one of several disputes between the university and the administration, including battles over billions of dollars in federal funding. Instagram users will start to notice a bit of a new look for the app. Matt Mattinson explains.
1: The social media app unveiled its first new logo in a decade on Thursday. In a post, Instagram head Adam Ozeri said the new logo is cleaner and more modern, with references to the original and the simplicity and craft that's always made it Instagram. Some users criticized the new woodmark by saying the R in Instagram looks more like a Z. Other commenters told Ozeri the platform should deal with other issues like AI-generated content and bots rather than a new logo.
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3: The Harrison County Coroner confirmed the identity of the pilot who died in a plane crash north of Bethany. In a post, Andre Rimmer said William M. Anderson, 73 years old, was operating the Piper PA-24 Comanche last Tuesday. The intended destination remains unknown. The aircraft reportedly disappeared from radar around 7 p.m. The Jackson County Medical Examiner's Office worked to confirm Anderson's identity. The cause of the crash is under active investigation by the Federal Aviation Administration and National Transportation Safety Board. The town of Bolivar is getting rid of its flock cameras. The Bolivar Board of Aldermen voted unanimously yesterday to terminate their contract with Flock. The letter of termination calls for cameras to immediately discontinue license plate detection, video capture, and data sharing. A University of Missouri researcher has received a $1.15 million USDA grant to expand a mobile app that helps pork producers prevent heat stress in pigs. Jay Johnson, an associate professor in MU's College of Agriculture, Food and Natural Resources, developed the Hot Hog app to help farmers spot heat-related risk before pigs begin to show symptoms. The app provides location-specific forecasts and alerts so producers can take steps to protect pigs during extreme heat. Pigs are especially vulnerable to high temperatures because they do not sweat. University officials say heat stress can affect animal welfare, slow growth, reduce reproductive performance, and in severe cases, lead to death. The grant will help expand the app beyond sows to include weaned pigs and market weight hogs. Researchers will also use Mizzou facilities to study how pigs respond to heat and improve the app's recommendation for producers. Johnson launched Hot Hog in 2023. The free app is now used by more than 2,000 people in more than 50 countries. You're listening to news at centralmoinfo.com. General John Pershing's boyhood home in Laclede has a new foundation. According to the Missouri State Parks, contractors lifted the entire home over 10 feet off the original foundation to install a new basement. New stone was also installed to maintain a classic historic look. The completion of the project is expected to be finished in September with the installation of new gutters, grass planting, and rebuilding of an outside cellar. Pershing served as commander of American Expeditionary Forces in World War I. Missouri is seeing fewer initial unemployment claims. According to the Missouri Department of Labor, there were 2,251 claims filed during the week ending in August 1st. That marks a decrease of more than 200 claims from the previous week. For news at centralmoinfo.com, I'm Elena Doctorian.
4: Let's take a look at your closing settlement report. September corn down 9 at 448, December down 8 and 3 quarters at 472, March down 8 and 3 quarters at 487 and 3 quarters. September soybeans up 3 quarters at 1166, November down 1 at 1182 and a quarter, January down 1 and a quarter at 1197 and 3 quarters. September Chicago wheat unchanged at 652 and 3 quarters, December down 1 and a half at 668 and a quarter, July down a quarter at 692 and a half. October live cattle down 375 at 220.05, December down 335 at 219.45, September feeder cattle down 215 at 337.20, October down 160 at 328.80, November down 140 at 321.47. October lean hogs down 142 at 82.12. With this look at your closing settlement report, I'm Kaylin Lair on TFN, the Farm Net.
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7: I'm Greg Bell, and we open with Jack and the Gang. And then later we travel to Metropolis for our weekly visit with the adventures of Superman. Jack Benny debuted on radio full-time in 1932, then stuck around for the next quarter century. His cutting edge ahead of its time series often finished at or near the top of the ratings. The episode we're about to hear is from his days on NBC, sponsored by General Foods and Jell-O. Airing during an election week, it finds Jack finding himself being elected to a local office. And I believe it also features portions of his famous feud with Fred Allen. Let's travel back to November 10th of 1940.
8: The Jell-O program, starring Jack Benny with Mary Livingston, Phil Harris, Dennis Day, and yours truly, Don Wilson. The orchestra opens.
9: Wait a minute, Don. Hold it. We can't start the show yet.
8: What's the matter?
9: Well, Jack isn't here.
8: Well, we're on the air. Where is he?
10: I saw him a little while ago.
9: Search me, Don. I haven't seen him.
8: Well, he should be here. Look what time it is.
9: Yeah.
10: I saw him a little while ago.
9: Do you think I ought to go out and look for him, Don? Maybe he's in the drugstore.
8: Oh, he left there an hour ago. Wonder if anything could have happened.
9: Gee, I don't know.
10: I saw him a little while ago.
9: Hey, maybe he's in the dressing room. You know, he said he was going to take a nap.
8: Oh, that's right. Go see if he's there, will you, Phil?
9: Okay.
10: I saw him a little while ago.
9: Here comes Mary. Maybe she knows. Hello, Mary.
11: Hi, fellas.
8: Hey, Mary, have you seen Jack?
11: Yes, he's out in the hall talking to Mark Sandridge on the telephone.
10: That's what I've been telling you.
9: Oh, hello, Dennis.
10: Hello, fellas.
11: You know, Don, if Jack doesn't stop complaining, Mr. Sanders will never direct another picture for him.
8: Well, that's just silly. Jack shouldn't worry about whose name's going to be first on the screen.
9: Sure, what's the difference if it's Jack Benny and Fred Allen or Fred Allen and Jack Benny?
10: Well, if you ask me, it's...
11: That's not what they're arguing about, Phil. Jack wants the premiere of the picture to be held in Waukegan.
10: Well, if you ask me...
9: Waukegan? Another premiere in his hometown, huh?
11: That's what he wants.
10: Well, if you ask me, it's a swell idea. Bingo!
9: Hey, Dennis, stop hogging the conversation, will you, kid?
10: I'm sorry.
9: Well, that's okay. Say, Mary, how's Jackson making out?
11: I don't know. I better go out in the hall and bring him in here.
8: Yeah, tell him we're on the air.
11: Okay.
9: Yes, but... Sure, but... Certainly, but... Absolutely, but...
11: But Betty talks again.
9: Mary, get out of here, will you?
11: We're waiting for you. Hurry up.
9: Be there in a minute. Now, look, Mr. Sandridge. I don't care what Allen says. I want the premiere of Love Thy Neighbor held in Waukegan, Illinois. Yes, but... Now, wait a minute. Who's the star of that picture? Fred Allen or... Let me finish, will you? Well, look at it this way, Mr. Sandridge. You've already had a sneak preview, haven't you? Now, let me ask you something. Who gets the biggest laughs in the picture? Leave him out of it. I'm talking about Allen and me. Oh. Well, I don't want to use pressure, Mr. Sandridge, but if you don't see things my way, I may get a new director for my next picture. What? Well, now hold on, Mr. Sandridge. Gee whiz, can't you take a joke?
11: Wipe your forehead, Jack.
9: Give me your handkerchief. Now, look, Mr. Sandridge, I've got a program to do, and I can't argue now. But that premiere is going to be held in Waukegan, or I'll take it up with Mr. LeBaron. Goodbye. Guess that'll hold him for a while.
11: Who's Mr. LeBaron?
9: He's in charge of production at Paramount, and he's a very good friend of mine. Come on. Wait a minute. Hello? What? Get the nickel from him. He called me. Come on. Come on, Mary, let's go.
11: Oh, don't get so upset about everything.
9: I'm not upset. Who's upset?
12: Hello, Mr. Benny.
9: Hello.
12: How's your program today?
9: How do I know? Tune in and find out. My program. We're not even on the air yet. Got a cigar on you, Mary?
11: No, the doctor made me cut him out.
9: All right. A cigarette. You know what I meant. Hello, Don. Sorry I'm late. Go ahead, start the program.
8: Okay, get ready, Phil.
9: So mixed up, I don't know where I am.
10: I know, but nobody will listen to me.
9: All right, boys, get going.
13: J-E-L-L-O.
8: The Jell-O program, starring Jack Benny with Mary Livingston, Phil Harris, Dennis Day, and yours truly, Don Wilson. The orchestra opens the program with I Just Want to Play with You.

0: want to play with you, played by the orchestra. Ladies and gentlemen, now that the election is over and the ballots have been counted, tonight I take great pleasure in presenting to you the new dog catcher of Beverly Hills, California, Jack Benny.
1: Thank you, thank you. Hello again, this is Jack Benny talking. And first of all, I want to thank my many friends who voted for me. And I also want to compliment my worthy opponent, Mr. Rufus 12 Trees. Although his name didn't help him at all. Thanks, folks. Thanks a lot.
0: I was wondering, Jack, how did you happen to run for dog catcher anyway? Isn't it rather a menial position?
1: Well, I didn't really want to, Don. I was drafted, you see. But the committee, the committee came to me and said I was the ideal candidate for the job.
2: Say, Don, I like the slogan the committee gave Jack. That really put him over.
0: What was it, Mary?
2: Vote for Benny. His nose is always cold.
1: That wasn't it at all. My slogan was, if you love your chow or poodle, vote for Jack, the Yankee Doodle. Of course, I got the Pomeranian vote, too.
0: Well, then you should be very happy about your new office, Jack.
1: Oh, I would be, Don, but right now I'm having a lot of trouble with Paramount again.
0: Also, Mary was telling us. It's about that picture you made with Fred Allen, isn't it?
1: Yes, I told Mark Sandridge on the phone that regardless of what that Texaco termite wanted, the premiere of my picture better be held in Waukegan or I take the matter up with Mr. LeBaron. Imagine Allen wanting to open my picture in his hometown.
0: Fred comes from Massachusetts, doesn't he, Jack?
1: Yes, Don. He was born under the Plymouth Rock. And when the Pilgrims landed, it didn't help his face any. Not a bit.
3: Say, Jackson, did you hear Allen's program last Wednesday?
1: I had to, Phil. I was over to some friend's house, and they were trying to break the lease. Their furniture was on the sidewalk before Allen got a laugh. What a program. And the way he's wasting that Kenny Baker.
4: I wish you'd waste me like that.
1: Dennis. Now, let me tell you another thing, fellas. I don't like to say this, but Allen's humor is nothing short of puerile and banal.
2: There he goes again with puerile and banal.
3: Say, Jackson, I meant to straighten you out on that. You've been pronouncing them words all wrong.
1: What do you mean?
3: Well, I found out in night school that the correct pronunciation is puerile and banal.
1: Oh, it is?
3: That's what the hostess says. The hostess? You know, the dame at the head of the class.
1: That's the teacher. The hostess. Phil, if you're paying tuition at that night school, you ought to get your diploma and your money back at the same time.
3: I'm doing all right. You know, fellas, I took up hygiene last week.
1: Hygiene?
3: Yeah, you know, don't wait till Saturday night. If you want a bath, take it anytime.
1: I see. Well, I don't want to run you down, Phil, but I bet you can't even spell hygiene.
3: Ah, yes, I can.
1: Well, go ahead.
3: I can spell it. I can spell it.
1: Well, what's stopping you?
2: He left his blocks home.
1: That's a good one, Mary.
3: All right, you wise guys. I'll show you I can spell hygiene. Give me a chord, Frankie.
1: A chord?
3: H-Y-G-I-E-N-E, hygiene. How about that? A hand for that, folks, huh?
1: Well, I gotta give you credit, Phil. That's a tough word and you spelled it. No kidding, that was some feat.
3: F-E-E-T, feet.
1: Oh, fine. I knew it was too good to last. Phil, when I said that was some feat, I meant F-E-A-T.
3: Oh.
1: F-E-E-T is feet like I've got.
2: Nobody's got feet like you've got.
1: Well, Miss Livingston, that did it. There goes your Christmas present. There goes your Christmas present right out the window.
2: You're doing your Christmas fighting early this year, ain't you, kid?
1: Yes. Keep it up. Keep it up, Mary. Now you won't get anything next year either.
3: I'm off the list till 1960.

0: 81. I'm not forgetting that cute little trick you pulled with your baton this afternoon. Say, Dennis.
1: Merry Christmas, Mr. Benny.
0: Dennis, don't you think it's about time? Answer the phone, Mary.
2: Okay.
0: Dennis, don't you think it's about time?
2: Hello? Yes? Put him on, please. It's for you, Jack, Mr. LeBaron at Paramount.
0: Holy smoke, Mark Sanders must have got in touch with him.
2: You want to talk to him?
0: Certainly, but make off you're my secretary. A little front won't hurt any, you
2: know. Okay. Hello? Yeah, yeah? This is Mr. Benny's secretary. Well, he's frightfully busy right now. He's broadcasting.
0: Mary, don't overdo it.
3: You want me to spell hygiene for him?
0: Get away from there.
2: Very well, Mr. LeBaron. I'll ask him.
0: Give me that phone. Hello, Mr. LeBaron. Yes? Yes, I did tell Mark Sanders that I want the premiere held in Waukegan. I know, Mr. LeBaron. I know you're the production head, but I'm entitled to first consideration. If there's any B.O. in that picture, it's me. I mean box office. Yes, I understand that. Sure, but...
2: What flavor, please?
0: Quiet. Now, look, Mr. LeBaron, let me review this situation.
4: You better sing, Dennis. It looks like a long winter.
1: Okay.
0: Now, Mr. LeBaron, Alan wants a premiere in his hometown, and I want it in mine. Now, the way I look at it, I've been under contract to Paramount for over 5 years. And I...

0: You're listening to the Jack Benny Program on When Radio Was. We'll be right back after this.
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9: Sure, but Mr. LeBaron, we've got to have the premiere in my hometown. I've already told Bidey Talcott. Who is he? Only the mayor of Waukegan. Where have you been?
10: Take it easy, Jack.
9: Well, now look, Mr. LeBaron, we're not getting anywhere, so I'll take the matter up with Mr. Freeman. Goodbye. More trouble over nothing at all.
11: Hey, Jack, who's Mr. Freeman?
9: Frank Freeman, he's the big shot at Paramount, and he's a very fine southern gentleman.
11: Oh, he comes from the south, huh?
9: Yes, his home is in Georgia.
11: Why don't you let me talk to him, Jackson? We speak the same language.
9: Well, Mr. Freeman is a southerner, not a hillbilly. So I'll do the talking.
11: Oh, I suppose I'm a hillbilly.
9: Well, Phil, all I know is when you came to work for me 5 years ago, I brought you in a shoe store to buy you a pair of shoes, and it took 3 men to hold you down. Remember?
11: I go in alone now.
9: That's good. And while we're on the subject of your attire, Phil, that sport coat you're wearing is a little snug around the knees. You see, folks, I'm not kidding about that. And now, ladies and gentlemen, getting back to our program, for our feature attraction of the evening. Come in.
12: Mr. Benny?
9: Yes?
12: Is it true that you were just elected dog catcher of Beverly Hills?
9: Yes.
12: Well, you'll never catch me. Arf, arf.
9: is a Mexican hairless if I ever saw one. And now, ladies and gentlemen, for our feature attraction of the evening, the Benny Anything from Shakespeare to Gin Rummy Players will present an original mystery melodrama entitled Murder at the Soda Fountain or Hold That Malted. Now, I will play the part of a young soda jerk, Tutti Frutti Benny. And Mary, you're the cashier who is madly in love with me.
13: Hooray.
9: Now, Dennis, you're a college student who is always hanging around the drugstore, wisecracking.
14: Oh, boy, at last some dialogue.
9: No, Dennis. You see, as our play opens, you enter the drugstore, a shot is heard, and you fall to the floor. Dead.
14: Well, can't I wisecrack on the way down?
9: No. Now, Don, you're going to be a box of Jell-O, so you'll have to crawl up on the shelf.
15: What flavor am I?
9: What's the difference? You're delicious. Now, Phil...
15: But, Jack, I ought to be some flavor.
9: All right, Don, pinch your cheeks and make off like strawberry. Now, Phil, in view of your knowledge of hygiene, you're going to be the dishwasher. So, put on your apron.
16: Why can't I be a soda jerk?
9: Read that right! There was no comma there. Burns me up. Now, Phil, you're going to be a dishwasher and like it. Anyway, folks, this play will go on immediately after... Oh, darn it. Answered, Mary.
13: Okay.
9: This will go on immediately...
13: Hello? Yes? Put him on. It's Mr. Frank Freeman, Jack.
9: Oh, well, tell him you're my secretary. You know, like before.
13: Okay. Hello. Hello, Mr. Freeman. Hi, y'all.
9: Mary.
13: Well, Mr. Benny's powerful busy right now. Can I take the message, honey lamb?
9: Mary, give me that phone. Fine way to the talk of the head of the Paramount. Hello, Mr. Freeman. This is Jack Benny. Yeah? Yeah? Jonah? I mean, sure enough. Well, now, Mr. Freeman, I'll leave it to you. Where do you think the premiere of Love Thy Neighbor should be held? Greenville, Georgia? Whoever heard of that bird? Oh, that's your hometown. Oh, sure. Sure, Greenville. Yes. I remember. I used to, play there in vaudeville. Yes, sir, Greenville.
13: Boy, are you an apple polisher.
9: Well, look, Mr. Polisher. Mr. Freeman. Darn you, Mary. Look, this whole thing is getting so complicated. Suppose I come to the studio and we'll talk it over. Yes, I can be there in a few minutes.
13: Jack, we got a play to do.
9: Who cares? I'll be right over, Mr. Freeman. Goodbye. Come on, Mary, I want you to go along with me to Paramount. Rochester got the car outside.
15: But, Jack, what about the murder mystery?
9: We can do that next week.
16: But you announced it already.
9: All right. Dennis walks into the drugstore. Bang, bang. He falls to the floor. Mary screams. Ah! Who did it? Was it me? No. Was it Mary? No. Was it Don? No. Phil gets his hair cut. I did it. Police come.
16: Yeah!
9: There's your play. Come on, Mary, let's go.
17: Just as soon as I make my point, boss.
9: Put those dice down. Hurry, Mary.
17: Doggone.

0: Rochester. I told you I had a very important engagement with Mr. Freeman. Now, step on it.
1: I'm giving it so much gas now, the Corbett is thinking of buying a home in the valley.
0: Just keep that throttle wide open, that's all.
2: Say, Jack, we're going the wrong way to Paramount, aren't we?
0: Let's see. Oh, yes. Rochester, what's the matter with you? You were supposed to turn...

0: You're right here on Gower Street.
1: I turned the steering wheel. Something ought to happen any minute now.
0: What?
1: Well, we made it.
0: On two wheels yet. Rochester, you took that corner much too sharp.
1: Boss, we gotta take them any way we can get them.
0: Well, you threw me all over the back seat. Are you all right, Mary?
2: Yeah. Say, Jack.
0: What?
2: You sure were neutral in the election, weren't you?
0: What do you mean?
2: Look at those three stickers on your windshield.
0: Never mind.
2: Root for Boss Roosevelt, win with Wilkie, and bark with Benny.
0: What was that first one you started?
2: I don't know.
0: Root for Vaudeville? Rochester, the election is over, so you can scrape those stickers off the glass. And by the way, I'm making you a deputy dog catcher.
1: Why don't you make me a dog? I work like one.
0: Too bad about you. Gee, Mary, I hope Mr. Freeman waits for me. I want to get to that premier matter settled.
2: I brought your samples along, Jack.
0: What samples?
2: The Christmas cards. You might as well kill two birds with one stone.
0: Oh, I won't have time for that. Say, Mary, I ought to stop at a drive-in stand and get Mr. Freeman an order of fried chicken.
2: Fried chicken? What for?
0: Well, he's from the South, isn't he? I can tell him I cooked it myself. Yeah, I got to do something to get in good with Paramount.
2: Why don't you tear up your contract?
0: Mary. You just don't realize how important... Well, I'll be darned. Oh, Rochester!
1: Yes, boss!
0: You went through a red light.
1: Let's keep it a secret.
0: Watch your driving! Want me to get a ticket?
1: You won't get a ticket, boss. You're a dog catcher. You can go through a red light.
0: Not unless I'm after a dog. And that reminds me, now that I'm a public official, I better get a siren in my car.
1: Oh, what?
0: A siren.
1: There's one waiting on the corner.
0: I don't mean that. I'm talking about a horn. Someone wants to pass us. Pull over, Rochester.
1: Okay.
2: It's a sightseeing bus, Jack.
0: Oh, yes.
3: On your left, ladies and gentlemen, is the RKO studio. And, oh, look, on your right is Jack Benny's Maxwell.
0: Well.
3: Would you mind sticking your head out, Jack?
0: No. Get out of the way, Mary.
3: Howdy, folks.
0: Thank you. Thank you. Say, you know, Mary, that was kind of a thrill. People from all over the country on that bus.
2: Too bad you didn't pass out some autographed pictures.
0: Yeah, darn it, I should have had him with me. See, I feel awful about that.
2: Here's a gun, blow your brains out.
0: Now, Mary, remember what I told you a few minutes ago. You keep making those cracks and that Christmas present will really be off. And if you remember, Miss Livingston, I hand out some pretty nice gifts.
2: Uh-huh.
0: Well, I do.
1: Uh-huh.
0: What are you a-hon about, Rochester? Last Christmas, I gave you a beautiful leather wallet to keep your money in.
1: Yeah, I wish you'd give me another one just like it.
0: What do you want two wallets for?
1: I can put heels on them and use them for shoes.
0: Oh, you're always complaining about being broke. Why don't you save your money? Why don't you put it in real estate like I do?
1: I haven't got a shovel.
0: Now, cut.

0: Rochester, if you're insinuating that I buried... Rochester, pull over the curb. There's a dog without a license. Quick, Mary, hand me that net and my cap.
1: Oh, Jack, don't bother about this dog. It's out of your territory.
0: That's right. Well, they can't say I wasn't on the job, though. Hey, Rochester, here's Paramount Studio. Pull up in front of the main entrance and wait for me.
2: Okay.
0: Wait here, Rochester. Come on, Mary, bring the fried chicken for Mr. Freeman.
1: You didn't buy it.
0: Oh, yeah. I'll tell him I gave it to a poor old lady.
1: Do you think Mr. Freeman will be waiting, Jack?
0: Sure, I told him I was coming over as soon as I could possibly find... Whose car is that?
1: I don't know.
0: Well, come on.
1: Hey, wait a minute. Isn't that Mr. Freeman in the back seat?
3: Where?
0: Yeah, that's him. Hey, Mr. Freeman, start the car, Rochester. Catch that Cadillac.
2: Oh, come now.

0: stopping.
1: Oh, yeah. Now we can stop. We're all set.
2: Rochester, the brakes!
3: Oh, my goodness. We hit Mr. Freeman's car.
1: Yep, there goes the premier.
3: Darn you, Rochester.
0: Here he comes, Jack. He looks mad.
3: Yeah. Well, I'll straighten it out. Now, look, Mr. Freeman, here's exactly what happened. You see, we were parked right in front of the studio, and your bumper caught into the front of my car. Well, I saw you dragging us along, so I yelled at you, you know. And the first thing I knew...
4: Good night, folks.
5: From November 10th, 1940... Love Thy Neighbor, Jack's film alongside his pretend enemy Fred Allen, came to the theaters about a month later. The debut taking place in New York City. Hey, just 5 days before that episode aired, the U.S. elections were indeed held. It found incumbent Franklin D. Roosevelt winning an unprecedented third term. You see, it was an unwritten precedent set by the first one, George Washington, that no U.S. president should serve more than 2 terms. Well, FDR actually died shortly into his 4th term. But then in 1951, with the passage of the 22nd Amendment, it placed a 2-term maximum. I'm Greg Bell, and up next, it's our weekly visit with the adventures of Superman, as we resume the fall 1947 storyline, The Ruler of Darkness. We'll be right back.
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6: Faster than a speeding bullet, more powerful than a locomotive, able to leap tall buildings at a single bound. Up in the sky, it's a bird, it's a plane, it's Superman!
7: Today, Pep, the Super Cereal. Super as in Superman.
8: Kellogg's Pep, the Sunshine Cereal. Kellogg's Pep, the Super Cereal presents The Adventures of Superman.
9: Today, Superman, in his guise of Clark Kent, and his editor, Perry White, find themselves in danger of losing their fight against a dishonest political machine even before the real battle has begun. 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
10: Joe, what's this I hear about you dropping out of the campaign for mayor?
11: Yes, would you please tell us so it makes sense?
10: Well, I can't run for mayor now.
11: What?
10: Easy, Chief, easy. Why, Joe?
11: Because...
10: Can you tell us why? I don't know if we'll do any good to tell you.
11: Now, look here, Joe. Are you in some kind of trouble?
10: Yes, plenty of trouble. The kind of trouble I can't fight.
12: Uh-oh. I think I detect our friend Mr. Mike Hickey and his machine in this, and it doesn't smell good.

0: And now, the adventures of Superman.
1: When Cub reporter Jimmy Olsen was seriously injured by henchmen of Mike Hickey, political boss of Metropolis, editor Perry White swore he would drive Hickey and his corrupt political machine out of power. White opened an attack on Hickey in the Daily Planet and chose Joe Martin, war hero and brother of Beanie Martin, the planet's copy boy, to run for mayor against the machine candidate in the approaching elections. Enraged, Hickey swore he would nip this reform movement in the bud. And the following evening, Beanie Martin came to White's office and tearfully announced that his brother Joe was in serious trouble and was now unable to run for mayor on the planet's reform ticket. Alarmed, White and Kent rushed out to talk with Joe and found him in a reception room at the district attorney's office, where we join them now. Listen.
2: What's the matter, Joe? What happened?
3: Yeah, what do you mean by saying you can't run for mayor?
4: It's the truth. That dirty so-and-so fixed me, but good.
2: Who did?
3: What are you talking about?
4: Hickey. Mr. Mike Hickey.
2: All right, tell us the whole story, Joe. All the details from the beginning.
4: Okay, here it is. You see, my father runs the news and cigar stand at the lobby of the Traymore building.
3: Uh-huh.
4: He's had that ever since the building was put up about 25 years ago.
3: Yes, yeah. We know that. Go on.
4: Well, this afternoon, my father was arrested.
3: Arrested?
2: What on earth for?
4: He was accused of being a bookie, of using his stand as a front to take illegal bets on horse races.
3: Good grief.
2: Frame up, eh?
4: Well, of course. When he was arrested, a fellow was at his stand with a receipt for a bet. He said he'd just given my father money to place on a horse for him.
3: Huh.
4: Then the police brought Dad down to the DA's office, and half a dozen seedy-looking guys swore they'd been placing bets with him for years. They were lying.
3: Oh, of course they were. The filthy...
2: Easy, Chief, easy. Go on, Joe.
4: Well, they took Dad down to headquarters, where he was booked and locked up until I could go bail for him. Took me quite a while. I had to cash in my war bonds.
3: Why didn't you come to me?
4: Oh, I didn't want to bother you until I had to, Mr. White, but now I need help. You see, it's clear that my father was framed, but I don't know what to do about it. He's all broken up. Traymore Building said they were going to cancel his lease and his stand. Well, so far, Beanie and I have kept it from my mother. She's not very well. She's been sick for a long time. And if she finds out about this, well, it won't do her any good. Oh, no, no, Mr. White, no. It's all over for me. I'm licked.
3: You mean you're really going to knuckle under to Hickey? Give up without a fight?
2: Now, wait a minute.
4: Well, believe me, Mr. White, it isn't because I want to.
3: No.
4: If I had just myself to consider, I'd never give up. I'd fight Hickey to a finish. And mainly because this is my town, because I've got a wife and a child. And I'd like to make this a decent place for them to live in.
2: Of course, Joe, we understand.
3: Well, maybe Hickey's machine is too powerful for us to buck against.
2: Oh, come now, Chief. You're not giving up, are you?
3: I don't know, Kent. The whole picture looks black.
2: The picture isn't so black. Let's prove what we can do.
3: Well, that's brave talk, but what can we do?
2: We can talk to and get the active backing of all those business, civic, and religious leaders in town, those who called and wired to congratulate you on your editorials against Hickey. Organize a reform party.
3: Hey, do you think maybe, just maybe, we can get an organization thrown together?
2: It's worth a chance. Call a meeting. Get them together this evening. Invite the other papers to be represented there. I guarantee that we can pick a man out of that group to run against the Hickey machine.
5: We'll be back with more from the Adventures of Superman right after this break.
6: Let's take a look at your closing settlement report. September corn down 9 at 448. December down 8 and 3 quarters at 472. March down 8 and 3 quarters at 487 and 3 quarters. September soybeans up 3 quarters at 1166, November down 1 at 1182 and a quarter, January down 1 and a quarter at 1197 and 3 quarters. September Chicago wheat unchanged at 652 and 3 quarters, December down 1 and a half at 668 and a quarter, July down a quarter at 692 and a half. October live cattle down 375 at 220.05, December down 335 at 219.45, September feeder cattle down 215 at 337.20, October down 160 at 328.80, November down 140 at 321.47. October lean hogs down 142 at 82.12. With this look at your closing settlement report, I'm Kaylin Lair on TFN, the Farm Net.
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0: And I take it, gentlemen, that you, as the outstanding business, civic, and religious leaders of Metropolis, are ready to head a reform party that will run Mike Hickey and his gang out of City Hall. Fine. There's a lot of organizational work to do. But first, we've got to decide on a man for mayor. Now, I've been giving a lot of thought to that, and I'd like to propose a man you all know and respect. One of the leading merchants and civic leaders of the city, George Hollison.
15: Wait a minute, gentlemen. While I appreciate the honor, Perry and gentlemen, I couldn't possibly serve.
0: Why?
15: My department store takes all my time. Oh. And besides, I sit on several directors' boards, so I must decline.
0: Oh, now listen, George. This is bigger than your store.
15: No, it's out of the question, Perry. But what's the matter with Bert Gray here? Bert headed the Red Cross and community chest drives for years. He's very well known and universally respected. He'd make a fine mayor.
16: Dodger, it's impossible, gentlemen. My company has recently merged with two others, as you know. I've been elected chairman of the board. I couldn't possibly take time to hold public office.
0: You see? That's why Mike Hickey runs Metropolis. Because everyone's too busy with his private affairs to take part in his own government. So we leave it to professional politicians. And then we squawk at what they do. Now, does that make sense?

0: decent city or a decent country if we shirk our duties as citizens.
1: Now, look here, Perry. We go to the polls and vote.
0: You vote? Yes, yes. But who do you vote for? I'll tell you. For the Stooges, Mike Hickey and the other party bosses puts on the ticket. And you know that the only way you can have a decent government is to see that good, honest men are nominated and elected. But George is too busy with his department store. And Bert Gray is too busy with his business. And I suppose the rest of you...
2: Now, just a minute. Just a minute. Chief. Chief, how about you running for mayor?
0: That's a good idea. Are you crazy, Kent?
2: Not at all. You're even better known than Mr. Hollister or Mr. Gray. You're the editor of the largest and most influential paper in the city. Your reputation is impeccable. You'd make a swell mayor.
3: You certainly would, Chief. That's a wonderful idea.
0: No, Lois. You stay out of this. It's impossible. It's ridiculous. I can't run for mayor.
2: Why can't you, Chief?
3: Yes, give us one...
0: Well, it's impossible. You know that. Well, I've got to get out the Daily Planet and...
3: Doing,
2: the
3: Chief.
2: Planet is well organized. It can get along without you for a while, but the city can't. It needs you and men like you. Now, how about...
0: Well, I don't know,
3: oh,
0: but...
3: Come on, Chief. If you really meant what you said, you'll say yes now.
0: Well, it looks as if you've got me.
2: Then you'll run for mayor?
0: Yes, Kent. Yes, I'll run.
2: Atta boy, Chief.
3: Hail to Mayor Perry!
4: Hello?
5: Mr. Hickey?
4: Yeah, who's this?
5: Pete, listen.
4: What's the idea of waking me up at 10 o'clock in the morning?
5: Well, I thought you'd better hear this right away. I just got a tip that Perry White, editor of Daily Planet, you know, organized a reform party. Lots of big shots are in it.
4: Keep talking,
5: get this.
4: Pete.
5: White's running for mayor himself.
4: Oh, he is, eh? I thought the job we did on Joe Martin would scare him off.
5: Yeah, I guess he don't scare easy. Here, get this, boss. George Hollister is running for city treasurer, and Bert Gray for public works commissioner.
4: That's also enough, Pete. I don't like this. Meet me at the office in 30 minutes.
6: What move will Mike Hickey make now against this new and strong challenge to his corrupt power? We'll be back in a moment with the startling climax of today's episode, so keep listening. Back to the adventures of Superman. After a busy day organizing the Perry White for Mayor campaign, Clark Kent and Lois Lane have dined, called on Jimmy Olsen at the hospital, and then taxied to Lois's apartment house, where Kent is saying goodnight to her in the lobby. On a table, a small radio plays softly.
7: Oh, what a day. I'm all in, Clark.
8: Yeah, me too. I'll get a good night's sleep, Lois. I'll see you in the morning.
7: Right. Night.
8: Night.
5: Your attention, please.
7: Wait a minute,
5: Your
7: huh?
5: attention, please.
7: What's this?
8: Listen.
5: We've just been informed that Perry White, editor of the Metropolis Daily Planet...
8: Chief!
5: ...and candidate for mayor on the new Reform Party ticket, has just been arrested...
7: Arrested?
5: ...charged with criminal assault.
8: Criminal assault?
6: Stunned, Clark Kent and Lois Lane stare at each other, unable to speak. Perry White, who we know would not hurt a fly, arrested, charged with criminal assault. What can this mean? Can this be the work of Mike Hickey, whose evil power has been challenged by the gray-haired editor? There's a thrill a minute in Monday's action-packed episode, fellows and girls, so be sure to listen. Don't fail to tune in again Monday, same time, same station, for Chapter 7 of Ruler of Darkness on The Adventures of Superman.
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10: 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I'm Greg Bell, and we just heard Julian Noah as Perry White in The Adventures of Superman. Well, my question is this. Name the veteran of the HBO series The Wire who played that Daily Planet editor in the 2025 Superman motion picture. 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
13: NBC News Radio. I'm Chris Caraccio. Relentless storms are once again firing up over millions across the Midwest and Ohio Valley. Indiana appears to once again be the bullseye, with Governor Mike Braun declaring a statewide disaster emergency today. The storms developed earlier over Nebraska and Iowa, prompting tornado warnings. The system is forecast to move over Illinois and Indiana. Luigi Mangione will plead guilty to federal charges in the killing of UnitedHealthcare CEO Brian Thompson. Matt Mattinson has more.
14: That's according to multiple reports. Mangione faces stalking charges resulting in the death of Thompson. He could be sentenced to life in prison if convicted. When asked about the possible plea deal on Wednesday, top Manhattan federal prosecutor Jamie McDonald would only say a court conference is scheduled for Friday. Mangione's New York State murder trial in the case is set to start next month.
13: Accused Charlie Kirk shooter Tyler Robinson is asking a judge to take the death penalty off the table in a new motion. Robinson's defense wants the judge to strike the aggravated factor that makes Robinson eligible for capital punishment. The defense argues that the state has failed to provide probable cause that Robinson knowingly created a great risk of death to another other than Charlie Kirk. The producer price index was unchanged last month. Markets had expected the index, which measures prices received by producers for goods and services, would increase by 0.2%. Numbers released today by the Bureau of Labor Statistics showed that food prices fell nearly 1%, while a 3.1% drop in energy prices was offset by increases in the costs of construction and services. A Powerball $1 billion winning ticket was sold last night in Illinois, Monica Nelson reports.
15: 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The massive jackpot has a cash value

0: of more than $450 million. One ticket sold in Massachusetts ended up being worth $2 million, while million-dollar winners were also sold in Arizona, California, North Carolina, and Florida.
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3: A crash in Randolph County left a 29-year-old woman seriously injured. The wreck happened August the 10th on Route JJ, half a mile east of Huntsville. The Clark woman's 2019 Ford Edge crossed the center line, striking a 2009 Ford F-350. The Ford Edge traveled off the right side of the road, and a third vehicle, a 2024 Ford Maverick, was struck by the debris from the initial collision. The woman was transported by Randolph County Ambulance to the University of Missouri Hospital with serious injuries. Each of the men in the involved vehicles were uninjured, and their cars were driven from the scene. The Ford Edge was damaged extensively and towed. Exercising in really hot weather can be dangerous, but it can be done with precautions. Scott Pringle reports.
4: Laura Marsh, the head of Sports Medicine Fellowship at Texas A&M University, recommends exercising in the morning and evening on really hot days.
5: Most importantly is to find a cool space. And so either get in the shade, preferably get into an air-conditioned situation, hydrate, cool cloths, cool water.
4: She says once the temperature is over 90 for a heat index, that's when the concern starts going up. But 103 for heat index really increases the risk of heat illness and heat injury. Marsh says folks should not be out exercising in the sun for probably more than 30 minutes when the heat index hits triple digits. I'm Scott Pringle.
3: A group of Missouri lawmakers are proposing legislation to regulate artificial intelligence infrastructure. The Missouri House Future Caucus announced the plans yesterday in St. Charles. The group also released an AI infrastructure community evaluation framework, which can be used by local communities when vetting possible data center projects. ICE agents may soon be wearing electric gloves capable of delivering painful shocks, Michael Kastner explains.
6: The Department of Homeland Security issued a notice this week saying ICE plans to spend $20 million on thousands of pairs of the electric gloves. The Kentucky company that makes the gloves says they offer a humane, low-optics de-escalation solution for many situations facing officers and that they leave no burns, marks, or scars. The DHS contract says the electric gloves could be distributed as soon as next March. I'm Michael Kastner.
3: The Back to Cool Ice Cream Social is coming up on Monday the 17th. To celebrate the start of back to school season, stop by the Silver Rails Event Center in La Plata for free ice cream, games, crafts, snack packs, books, and school supplies. That's the Gray Cunningham Silver Rails Event Center, 202 East Moore Street in La Plata on Monday the 17th from 5 to 7 p.m. For news at centralmoinfo.com, I'm Elena Doctorian.
7: Let's take a look at your closing settlement report. September corn down 9 at 448, December down 8 and 3 quarters at 472, March down 8 and 3 quarters at 487 and 3 quarters. September soybeans up 3 quarters at 1166, November down 1 at 1182 and a quarter, January down 1 and a quarter at 1197 and 3 quarters. September Chicago wheat unchanged at 652 and 3 quarters, December down 1 and a half at 668 and a quarter, July down a quarter at 692 and a half. October live cattle down 375 at 220.05, December down 335 at 219.45, September feeder cattle down 215 at 337.20, October down 160 at 328.80, November down 140 at 321.47. October lean hogs down 142 at 82.12. With this look at your closing settlement report, I'm Kaylin Lair on TFN, the Farm Net.
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10: I'm Greg Bell, and two of my favorite radio comedies are coming up, and I certainly hope they're at the top of your list as well. We open with Phil Harris and Alice Faye, and then the Jack Benny program. When Phil worked for Jack beginning back in 1936, one of his band members was a certain left-handed guitarist named Frankie Remley. While he indeed was a real musician working for Mr. Benny, you never heard Frankie on the air. but he was often joked

0: About. Phil loves sharing the details of Frankie's latest exploits, usually involving way too much alcohol. A couple behind-the-scenes secrets, though. First of all, the real Remley was good pals with Jack, and along with their wives, they even took vacations together. And the second secret, the real Remley rarely drank alcohol. He preferred buttermilk. But he was not an actor, so when the character came to life on the Harrison Faye show, Elliot Lewis provided his voice. And he takes center stage in this broadcast, which is from February 10th, 1952.
1: 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Tonight, the trap is set with Phil's aid, but more about that later. 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Stars of the RCA Victor program, Alice Faye and Phil Harris. This week, Alice had a lot of marketing to do, and she asked Phil to come along and help her. Phil did a lot of grumbling and complaining, but he finally went.
2: Why did you have to drag me along to the market, Alice? This ain't a man's job.
3: Oh, stop complaining. I'm doing all the work. You don't know what it's like pushing this heavy basket cart all over the store. Phil, won't you push the cart for a while?
2: No. I ain't getting out of this basket for nobody. Now stop talking and steer me over to the beer rack. I'm getting thirsty.
3: Oh, Phil, I feel ridiculous pushing you around in a basket like this.
2: Why? I see a lot of women pushing their kids around. I don't see why I...
4: Oh, what a cute, curly-headed little rascal. How old is he, madam?
5: 48.
3: Not that one. But we're teaching him. Say hello to the Lady Melvin.
6: Hello, lady.
2: You ain't shaming me out of this basket.
3: You'll have to get out. I want you to reach up on the shelf and hand a few things down to me.
2: All right, all right. I'll get out.
3: Let's see now. I want some of that Romanov caviar on the top shelf.
2: Okay, I'll... Caviar? Well, la-di-da!
3: Bill, please, just get the caviar, will you?
2: Honey, I can't reach that high with... Hey, honey. Hey, look. There's Remley over there at the counter.
3: Oh, no.
2: Hey, hiya, Frankie.
7: Oh, hello, Curly. Hi, Alice.
3: Well, Frankie, what are you doing at the market?
7: I'm buying some food stuff. Do all my own cooking, you know.
3: That's a nice nauseating thought.
7: Please. I happen to be a very good cook. Nothing fancy. I specialize in plain, healthy, everyday foods. You'll excuse me now while I order a few things for my dinner. Miss... I want a pound of juniper berries, a bottle of vermouth, a quart of grain alcohol, and a large tub.

0: Oh, yes, and a bottle of small onions.
1: What are you making, cream of martini soup?
0: This has onions. I'm making a Gibson pudding.
1: Oh.
0: This recipe's very healthy. It's good as a tonic for the stomach.
1: It's also good as a fuel for rocket ships.
2: Well, if I were you, Frankie, I wouldn't touch that concoction.
0: Oh, this is not for me. This is for my uncle. Oh. He lives on this stuff.
2: Oh, how can he? I should think it would burn holes in a person's insides.
0: Most people. But Uncle Goodrich has a self-sealing stomach. Of course, last year, Uncle did have a little trouble. He was rushed to the hospital for an emergency operation.
2: Did they remove his stomach lining?
1: No, they vulcanized it.
0: No, they didn't vulcanize it.
1: Well, that's the way I heard it.
0: No.
1: They told me they put a cold patch on it. And it...
0: No. No, they retreaded it and gave him a new stomach guarantee. Now he's just...
2: All right, fellas, all right. Why do I listen to you
1: two? Well, then, honey, come on. Let's get out of here. I'm tired of hearing all these dames' voices anyway. I just want to go home and relax.
3: Well, hello, Mrs. Harris. Oh, it's so good to see you. Surely you remember me.
4: Yes, sure.
3: Mrs. Stewart, your new neighbor. We're from Iowa, the green coupe and the three children. I haven't seen you around, dearie. How have you been feeling?
2: Oh, I've been feeling...
3: Oh, you look awful. You must have had the virus pretty bad. But then everybody gets it this time of year, don't they?
2: But I...
3: You know, when women get to our age, we have to be careful, don't we? I've just seen Fred the other day. Fred, my husband, you know. He was married once before to a flighty little thing from Sioux City. Have you ever been to Sioux City? It's a lovely place, I always say.
1: Is she automatic or a hand wind?
3: Fred worked in Sioux City. He was in the underwear business. He made shorts for tall people. It was really Daddy's business. He helped Fred get started. Without Daddy, Fred would still be a bookkeeper for Foreman and Finkelfinger. It isn't that Fred doesn't have gumption, but he has to have somebody to push him along. But Daddy always said young man, why are you examining me? What are you looking for?
0: Your label. I want to see what recording company made you. It's okay, Curly. She's an RCA Victor Platt.
1: What's on the other side?
0: Cohen on the telephone.
1: Old Cohen, huh?
0: Yeah.
1: Man, I ain't heard that in years. Lady, would you mind turning over? I'm gonna hear just a few
2: now,
1: bars.
2: Fellas, please. Mrs. Stewart, you'll have to excuse us. You see, my husband and I have to get home.
3: Oh, which one is your husband?
1: I am.
3: Oh, I might have known it. All you good-looking men are married. It's a shame, too. You see, my sister just came in from Des Moines. I'm having trouble finding any eligible bachelors to introduce her to her. She's in the market for a husband. You don't happen to know a young, unmarried man, Mrs. Harris?
2: Well, no, I wouldn't. Yes. Mr. Remley here is single.
0: Alice, please. Look, lady, your sister wouldn't like me. My 12 children would drive her nuts.
3: But Mrs. Harris said you're single. Where did you get the children?
0: Abby rents. They handle everything.
3: You're just trying to make a joke. Oh, I'll tell you what. I'll bring my sister around to meet you.
0: Well,
3: Oh, you'll just love Bernice. She's a charming person, so unassuming. You never think that she's a wealthy widow.
0: Lady, I don't care. What was that last word?
3: Widow.
0: No, there's another one in there.
3: Wealthy?
0: That's the kid I'm looking for. What's your sister like?
3: Oh, she has a wonderful personality, very vivacious. She only has one fault. She talks a lot. She talks much more than I do.
1: She talks more than... What, she got two mouths?
2: Why don't you bring your sister over to our house sometime, and we'll have Mr. Remley there.
3: Splendid! Let's make it 3:00 this afternoon. That'll give you a chance to clean him up a little.
0: Now, wait a minute.
3: I know you and my sister will hit it off together. I won't be able to hang around as I have a hairdresser appointment, but I'll drop her off and that'll give you two a chance to be alone.
0: But
3: well, goodbye, brother-in-law.
0: Brother-in-law?
1: Well, come on, Mr. Remley, don't stop there. We got to go home and practice wedding march, you know.
2: Oh, Frankie, this is wonderful. I'm so excited. Tell you what, I'll sing. Oh, promise me it's your wedding.
0: I don't want you to.
2: Very well, then. I have other songs. See how you like this one.
4: You keep me waiting till it's getting aggravating. You're

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9: Well, Remley, it's 1 o'clock. Just think, in 2 hours, you'll be a married man. May you rest in peace.
10: Curly, I'm not hanging around your house till that dame gets here. I don't want to get married.
9: Remley, she's got money. Yeah.
10: Well, I guess there's no way out. If she's got money, I'll have to marry her.
11: You wouldn't marry a girl just because she has money, would you?
10: It's been done before. Hasn't it, Curly?
9: Now, wait a minute. Look, Remley, let's get one thing straight. When I married Alice, I didn't know she had a penny. After I found out, it was too late. And I have just suffered through it.
10: Imagine, it's a pretty tough thing to live with.
9: Miserable, just miserable. Frankie, you don't know how awful it is to be married to a woman who has money. Especially when she won't tell you where it's hidden. You know something? I've torn this house down 3 times. I even had her mother fluoroscoped.
10: Curly, I'm not going through with this. Where they're trying to marry this dame off, she must be a homely old hag. I'm beating it before she gets
11: here. No, you're not. The girl's coming over here to meet you, and you're not going to embarrass her. I'm going upstairs now. And don't you try to leave this place, Frankie Remley.
10: Curly, you've got to get me out of this.
9: How are you going to get out of it? She's coming over expecting to meet Frankie Remley, so you're going to have to meet her. Unless you can find somebody else to palm her off on.
10: I wouldn't palm off a dame like that on any human being.
12: Anybody home? I'm dropping the groceries.
10: Curly, would you classify Julius as a human being?
9: No.
13: Then he's my boy.
10: If we could just introduce Julius to this dame as Frank Remley.
9: Yeah, I got it. The kid's so obnoxious, he'd scare any dame.
10: Yeah. All I gotta do is talk Julius into it. I'll have to be nice to him, though, because...
12: Hiya, fellas. I left the groceries on the kitchen table.
10: Julius, my boy. I'm glad you're here.
12: Why?
10: Well, as you know, I think a lot of you.
12: So?
10: So, how would you like to change your name to Remley?
12: Well, it's sweet of you to ask me, but I don't think we was meant for each other.
10: Look, Julius,
12: No, you don't really love me. This is just a mad infatuation that will fade like a summer romance.
10: No, Julius, listen to me.
12: Speak no more. It's best we part this way. I'm going now. But I won't turn around, because I want to remember you just as you are. High as a kite!
10: One of these days, I'm going to peel his Adam's apple. Look, I don't want to marry you.
12: Then what are you batting about?
10: I want you to do me a favor. I want you to pretend you're me for about 10 minutes.
12: Oh? What gutter do I have to lie in?
10: I resent your insinuation that I lie in gutters. That is in the past. I've risen above it.
9: Yeah, he's a curb man now. We ain't got no time to fool around, Julius. There's a girl coming over here who wants to marry Mr. Remley.
10: That's right, kid. And I don't want to marry her. But I'm worried as soon as she gets here, she's going to throw her arms around me and carry me off.
12: Well, Mr. Remley, there's a very easy way to prevent that.
10: How?
12: When they bring her in, don't let her out of her cage.
10: Now what am I going to do? I got to find somebody to palm this dame off on.
9: Look, Remley, I doubt if you can do

0: that before 3 o'clock. It looks like you're going to wind up being Mrs. Stewart's brother-in-law.
1: Please, Curly, don't say brother-in-law.
2: Curly?
0: You mean Willie.
3: Remley, this is an inspiration. Oh, this is perfect. I'll get him in here.
0: Right. Hey, Willie. Willie, come in here a minute.
4: I'll be right in, Philip.
2: Hey, Shirley, how are we going to go about this? How will we get Willie interested in this thing?
0: It's going to be a cinch. As soon as I tell him she has money, his nose will start twitching like a hound dog on a coon hunt. Money, the kid will do anything if
4: you
0: I tell
4: him. Philip?
0: Yeah. Willie, how would you like to meet a girl?
4: No, thank you.
0: She's got a lot of money.
4: Money?
0: I told you, Rem. Look at his nose go.
1: Yeah, it's twitching like a $2 metronome.
0: Now look, Willie, you're gonna love this girl. She's got a beautiful face.
4: How about a figure?
0: She has gorgeous wavy red hair.
4: How about a figure?
0: And beautiful blue eyes with long lashes.
4: About a figure?
0: And her nose.
4: Never mind the roof. How's the foundation? What kind of a figure does she have? How's she built?
0: Oh, her built. Well, you ain't seen such a belt. What a belt!
4: She sounds enchanting. When can I meet her?
0: Well, look, by a strange coincidence, she's coming over here at 3 o'clock just to see you.
4: Oh dear. It's 2:30 now. Well, I better go upstairs and change my clothes.
0: Yeah, you'd better, because you want to make a good impression on this dame.
4: Oh, of course. Well, I'll go right up and change. Oh, Philip, what do you think I ought to wear to make an impression?
0: Wear the blue mink slacks Alice gave you for Christmas. He's got them, too.
1: Yeah.
0: Well, Remley, you see it worked. We're all set.
2: Yeah, except for one thing. The dame will come over here asking for Frank Remley, not Willie Fay.
0: I'm going to fix that right now. I'll call Mrs. Stewart and tell her something happened to you, but that Alice has a brother who's dying to meet her sister.
1: Yeah.
0: Come on, I'll make the call right now. Yeah. Hey, Frankie, it's almost 3 o'clock. Another few minutes and Willie's going to be a dead pigeon.
2: You sure you set everything up all right?
0: Yeah. When I told Mrs. Stewart that Alice had a single brother, she almost flipped her wig. Hey, her sister's coming over to meet Willie now.
2: Did Mrs. Stewart ask about me?
0: Yeah. But I told her you dropped dead. Clever, huh?
2: Curly, that's pretty stupid. When she comes over and sees me, she'll know I'm not dead.
0: How?
2: All right, Curly, you don't have to be that. Hey, look out of the window. Car just pulled up. Wonder if that's the dame.
0: Yeah, that's Miss Stewart driving, and the girl's getting out of the car. That must be that sister. Yeah. Oh, I can't wait to see her kiss her. Yeah.
2: She must look like somebody who...
1: Hey, Curly, she's gorgeous. Look at her.
0: I'm looking. Oh, what a pretty thing.
1: Yeah. Hey, she's too good for Willie.
0: She's too good for you, too. I'm going to take over here.
2: Curly, you're a married man.
0: Oh, yeah. It's funny how that keeps slipping my mind.
2: Curly, this is for me. You got to help me.
0: Frankie, you can't do it. She expects to meet Willie.
2: Yeah, and she's liable to go for him, too. Wait a minute. I got an idea. She looks like a nice girl. She'd be scared stiff if Willie turned out to be a wolf.
0: Wolf? He looks more like Red Riding Hood.
2: No, you don't understand, Curly. This girl has never seen Willie. So you pretend you're Willie. When she comes in, you make a few passes at her, and then I'll rush in and rescue her. Make me a big man in her eyes.
0: Remley, do you realize what you're saying? Are you asking me to deliberately make love to this beautiful young thing?
2: Yes.
0: I'll do it. But remember this, Remley. I wouldn't do this for nobody else. Alice, please forgive me for what I'm about to do.
2: Oh, Curly, do you know how to act like a wolf?
0: Used to be my business. Of course, it's
3: It's been quite a few years since I wolfed it up, any, but... I think some of the gimmicks might come back to me. Look, Remley, you go upstairs and lock Willie in his room and get him out of the way.
2: Yeah, all right. Look, now, I'll give you a few minutes to go into your wolf act, then I'll come running in a hurry, and rescue her.
3: Wait a minute.
2: What?
3: You don't have to come running in. I mean, take your time. Don't run. Crawl in. Give a man a chance to get in a few good howls, you know. After all, I have... Uh-oh, there's the door. Beat it, Remley. Here's where I go into my act.
2: Yes, sir.
3: Oh, the way I'll lay it on this dame, she thinks she stepped into a den of Errol Flynn's.
5: How do you do? I'm Mrs. Stewart's sister, Bernice McFadden. Are you William Fay?
3: Yes, my dear. I am William. Step in, my little moth.
5: Oh, thank you.
3: And now to, shut the door. And now to lock it.
5: What are you doing with the key?
3: I'm about to drop the key down the front of my shirt. Here it goes. What was that?
5: The key. It fell straight through to the floor.
3: Oh. I guess I ain't built for this sort of thing.
5: I'm afraid I don't understand.
3: Aha, but you will, my pet. Shall we step into the other room?
5: What for?
3: I have some drugged wine on ice.
5: Drugged wine?
3: Yes. Manischewitz spiked with celery tonic.
5: I don't think I care for any wine.
3: Oh, my dear. Just a slipper full, size 12, triple E. And now, my dear, come closer to me, so I may sweep you into my brawny arms and crush you like a rose petal.
5: Aren't you a little old for this sort of thing?
3: Old only in the ways of the world. Come now, I'm about to kiss you.
5: You're going to do what?
3: I am going to kiss you.
5: I'd like to see you try it.
3: I don't like the way she said that. If I did try to kiss you, what could you do to stop me? After all, I'm a man, and you are but a mere woman.
5: I'm also a judo expert, and I'm going to teach you a lesson.
3: Now, wait a minute, lady. Can't we talk this over?
5: No, you've got this now, coming to you, and
3: wait
5: I'm going to
3: lady,
5: take your head.
3: Ow, ow, you're hurting me. Oh, hey, now look what you did to my little head. You went...
2: Aha, what's going on here? Unhand that defenseless creature, you big bully.
3: That's telling her, Remley. Get her off.
2: Curly, this isn't the way it's supposed to go. I'll go out and come in again.
3: Remley, please.
2: Now get busy, will you? That's what I get for hiring a weak wolf.
3: Remley, don't leave me. Remley. Look, Miss McFadden, honest, I'm not really a wolf.
5: Oh, I know you're not, Will. I knew you were just pretending. You can call me Bernice.
3: Ooh.
5: You're much too cute for the wolf type.
3: Ow.
5: I think I could learn to like you, Will.
3: Could you, Vern?
5: Yes.
3: Then, honey, will you snap my head back? I'm tired of looking out the window. I'd rather look...
6: What's going on here?
3: Oh, Remley, will you get lost? How hokey can you get coming in with a blonde wig and a high voice?
6: Take another look, Father.
3: Alice!
7: Will, who is this woman?
3: This woman? Oh, this is my sister, Alice Faye.
6: I'll sister you.

0: is this person?
1: This person? Oh, Alice. Alice, I want you to meet an old friend of mine, Bernard McFadden.
2: Bernard, it's Bernice.
1: Right. I'm trying to get out of something. Will you keep quiet? Flex your muscles. Bend the knee. Drink some carrot juice.
0: For your information, this man is my husband.
2: Your husband? William, you lied to me.
1: But Bernie...
2: You're nothing but an old roué, and I never want to see you again. Goodbye.
1: I wonder who she was. You know something, honey? Them strangers keep coming in and out of here all day. A man never know. Alice, Alice, Alice, put down that lamp.
0: I'm not going to hit you hard.
1: Now, Alice, don't...
0: I'm just going to bend your scalp to fit the waves in your hair.
1: Alice... We're a little late, so good night, everybody, and thank you.
0: Good night, everybody.
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5: From February 10, 1952. 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And that's where we're heading next. It will feature Harris's replacement, though, Bob Crosby, Bing Crosby's little brother. 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
7: 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Before the break, it was the Phil Harrison, Alice Faye show. And, of course, Phil spent 16 years on the Jack Benny program. And that's what we have right now, except this is after Phil has left the series. So it's Bob Crosby as the de facto band leader. This one has some classic bits, and it's from the 11th of July, 1954.
8: 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With Barry Livingston, Rochester, Dennis Day, Bob Crosby, and yours truly, Don Wilson.

0: doggone, every time Mr. Bentley comes to New York, he always stays at this broken-down hotel.
1: Good morning, Rochester.
0: Oh, good morning, Mr. Bentley. Did you have a good night's sleep?
1: Yeah, by the way, what kind of weather are we having today? Is it raining?
0: I don't think so.
1: Oh, is it sunny out?
0: I'm not sure.
1: Maybe it's cloudy and drizzly.
0: Could be.
1: On the other hand, it might be clear and cold.
0: Boss, if you'd only get a room with a window, we could stop playing 20 questions.
1: Never mind.
0: Hey, look what time it is. I better get your breakfast in a hurry. You've got that 10 o'clock appointment with your dentist.
1: No, Rochester. I went to the dentist yesterday, and I'm all finished.
0: Good. Well, I'll order your breakfast.
2: Room service.
0: Hello, this is Rochester. I'd like to order some breakfast for Mr. Benning.
2: What'll he have this morning? Farina, oatmeal, mush, or cream of wheat?
0: Ham and eggs. He can chew again.
2: Oh, that's good. It'll be nice to have him smile at me for a change. Now, what else, please?
0: Buttered toast and coffee.
2: Coffee?
0: Yes.
2: The management of the Acme Plaza Hotel requests that we make this announcement to our guests. Due to the recent increases in the cost of wholesale coffee, we are forced to raise our prices.
0: You raised your price in coffee?
2: Yes, it's 5 cents a cup now.
0: Well, send it along. Your breakfast will be along soon, boss.
1: Oh, thank you.
0: By the way, boss, can I have tonight off? Some friends of mine are giving me a farewell party.
1: No, Roger, I have a lot of things for you to do.
0: Well, can I have tomorrow night off?
1: No.
0: Well, how about Tuesday night?
1: Yeah, Tuesday night sounds all right. Where are you going Tuesday?
0: The same party. It'll still be rolling.
1: I should have known. Well, Rochester. I'll get it.
3: Well, hello, Jack.
1: Hello, Don. Don, how are you? But tell me, Don, how are you enjoying... Oh, that's probably my breakfast. Come in.
4: Here's your breakfast.
1: Thanks.
4: Here's the peppermint salt. Here's a whisk broom.
1: A whisk broom? What's that for?
4: Coming down the hall, I dropped your ham and eggs.
1: Look, I told you can forget the jokes. This trip, I brought my own writers.
4: Okay.
1: Give me the check and I'll sign it. Here, boy, and I wrote down the tip.
4: Say, Mr. Benny, wouldn't you like to erase the tip and give me the same amount in cash?
1: Why?
4: Then nobody but the two of us will ever know.
1: Okay, here.
4: Thanks.
1: Say, Don, do you care to have a little coffee with me?
3: Oh, no, thanks, Jack. I've already eaten.
1: Good. Well, I better eat before it gets cold. I got a radio rehearsal this afternoon, and tonight I got to pick up Giselle McKenzie.
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6: Let's take a look at your closing settlement report. September corn down 9 at 448, December down 8 and 3 quarters at 472, March down 8 and 3 quarters at 487 and 3 quarters. September soybeans up 3 quarters at 1166, November down 1 at 1182 and a quarter, January down 1 and a quarter at 1197 and 3 quarters. September Chicago wheat unchanged at 652 and 3 quarters, December down 1 and a half at 668 and a quarter, July down a quarter at 692 and a half. October live cattle down 375 at 220.05, December down 335 at 219.45, September feeder cattle down 215 at 337.20, October down 160 at 328.80, November down 140 at 321.47. October lean hogs down 142 at 82.12. With this look at your closing settlement report, I'm Kaylin Lair on TFN, the Farm Net.
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1: It's been a nice day. I like to walk along Broadway and look at all the signs. They're all the new pictures that have opened up. Beat the Devil with Humphrey Bogart. It Should Happen to You with Judy Holliday. Riot and Cell Block 11. Oh, yes, that's based on the life of Frank Remley. See, I thought the Hit Parade studio was right around here somewhere, but I don't see it. I better ask somebody where it is. Excuse me, mister.
10: You talking to me?
1: Yeah.
11: Hey, I know you. You're John L.C. Sabone.
1: It's nice running into you again, Mr. Sabone.
10: Wait a minute. Who are you?
1: Don't you recognize me? Here, I'll step under the light. Now, take a good look at me.
10: Holy smoke, it's Jack Benny!
1: That's right. Mr. Savoni, the last time I saw you was in Hollywood. What are you doing here in New York?
10: Well, I'll tell you how it happened anyway. I was back in Hollywood. I was just hanging around the house. I wasn't doing anything. I didn't feel like doing anything. Just hanging around the house. I said to my wife, "Hey, you." She said, "Who?" I said, "You." She said, "Me?" I said, "Yeah." She said, "What?" I said, "Answer the phone." She said, "No." I said, "Answer the phone." She said, "No." I said, "Answer the phone." She said, "No." I said, "Answer the phone." She said, "No."
1: Well, gee, why didn't she?

0: want to answer the phone.
1: It hadn't rung yet.
0: Oh, well, if the... Well, if the phone hadn't rung, why'd you want her to answer it?
1: Well, she just hanging around. She wasn't doing anything.
0: Oh, I see.
1: Well, then the phone rings, and it's a quiz program, and I answer all the questions correctly.
0: You answer the questions correct. That's what. What do they ask you?
1: Well, first they ask me my name.
0: Yeah, naturally.
1: Then stick me. I had it right here on my driver's license.
0: Oh, well, what else? What else did they ask you on this quiz program?
1: Well, they told me that they had asked the same jackpot questions of a lot of contestants. They asked me how many legs does a horse have? And I said three, and I won.
0: Wait a minute, John. That's not the right answer.
1: I know, but I was the closest.

Then they announced on the radio that the winner of the 2 week vacation in Honolulu was John Alpizzaboni, and I said, holy smoke, that's me!

0: Yeah, did you say you won 2 weeks in Honolulu?
1: Yeah.
0: Then what are you doing here instead?
1: Well, I asked him if I could come here because I want to try out with the New York Giants.
0: But, John, you can't play baseball.
1: With the Giants, that's an advantage, yeah.
0: I see what you mean. Well, John, it was nice running into you, but I gotta go now. I'm a little late for an appointment. By the way, do you know where the Hit Parade studio is?
1: Yeah, it's just around the corner.
0: Well, thanks. I better hurry. Goodbye.
1: Sure, Mr. Benny.

0: Gee, what a character. Someone told him that peroxide would keep his hair blonde, so he drank three bottles. Oh, here's the theater. There's the stage door. Now, let's see where...
1: Hey, you, where do you think you're going?
0: I didn't notice you, Dorman. I'm going in to see Miss Giselle McKenzie.
1: Oh, yes. She left word for you to go right in.
0: Thank you.
1: You'll find her on the stage over there. And please be quiet. She's about to rehearse her number.
0: Okay.
2: The first half of the Jack Benny program from July 11th, 1954. We'll have the rest of that one at the beginning of our next show. That was the great comedic actor Frank Fontaine as the funny voice bum John L.C. Silvoni. Now, Fontaine later fine-tuned that voice and used it for a different wacky character. Heard on the Jackie Gleason show during Gleason's Joe the Bartender skits. Do you remember the name of that character? I'll have the answer and wrap up when radio was right after this.
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9: Welcome back. Before we took a break, I was talking about comedy actor Frank Fontaine. He was the bum John L.C. Silvoni on the Jack Benny program, and later played a similar crazy character on the Jackie Gleason show. The name of that character, Crazy Guggenheim. When not in character, Fontaine had a pleasant singing voice, and even had a best-selling album, known as Songs I Sing on the Jackie Gleason show, which made it to the top of the Billboard charts in the early 60s. I'm your host, Greg Bell, and that'll do it this time around. 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It's pretty easy to remember. It's just the name of the show. 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
1: NBC News Radio, I'm Scott Carr. Accused killer Luigi Mangione will plead guilty to federal charges in the killing of United Healthcare CEO Brian Thompson. That from several reports today, Mangione faces stalking charges now, resulting in Thompson's death. He could be sentenced to life in prison if convicted. Federal prosecutors in Manhattan are not confirming the plea deal, only saying a court conference is scheduled for Friday. Millions across the Midwest and Ohio Valley today are under the threat of severe storms. NOAA's storm prediction centers issued a level 2 out of 5 risk of severe thunderstorms for parts of Iowa and Illinois. Other states likely affected will be Missouri, Kentucky, and Indiana. Iran is saying the Strait of Hormuz will remain blocked until the U.S. accepts all of its conditions and that any deal it makes with Oman will not reopen the waterway. Iranian authorities making that claim Wednesday after President Trump said the U.S. had total control of the shipping lane. NBC's Keir Simmons reports both sides are calling for reparations from the other side.
2: It seems as if there really is a disagreement between the U.S. and Iran over what that deal between Oman and Iran about how to manage the Strait of Hormuz.
1: And he reports Iran's behind efforts to restrict traffic in another shipping lane.
2: In Jeddah in Saudi Arabia, and beyond that, the Bab al-Mandeb, and that's another shipping lane that now is under threat from the Houthis in Yemen.
1: CNBC's reporting data shows that traffic through the Strait of Hormuz is at its lowest level now since May. A federal judge has tossed out a lawsuit against Harvard University filed by the Trump administration. The administration had accused the school of turning a blind eye to anti-Semitism. U.S. District Judge Richard Stearns rules that alleged incidents were too isolated to show any ongoing violation. Harvard continues to fight the administration on several fronts, including other lawsuits involving billions of dollars in federal funding. Scott Carr, NBC News Radio.
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4: A man was in an accident in Sedalia on Saturday. At 9:59 p.m., the man was driving southbound on S. Peculiar Drive.

0: north of East 25th Street with a passenger. The 2024 Ford F-150 he was driving traveled off the left side of the roadway and struck a tree, overturning. The driver and occupant were both seriously injured. They were each transported by Central Cass EMS to Research Hospital. Neither were wearing a safety device. The Ford was totaled and towed from the scene. During COVID, Texas schools scrambled to get kids laptops as a part of a shift to online learning. 6 years later, there is a push by Governor Abbott to roll back screen time.
1: Too much screen time hinders, as opposed to helping, educating a child.
0: He says last session, lawmakers banned cell phones in schools, and that's had a positive impact.
1: It's proven to be overwhelmingly successful.
0: But it does not apply to district-issued laptops and tablets. And there's been little movement in state legislature toward broader restrictions on classroom technology. President Donald Trump's executive order to change the childhood vaccine schedule could endear him to some Make America Healthy Again voters who wanted more flexibility for immunization. But the Republican president's order is attracting attacks designed to hurt his aligned candidates in November's midterm elections. Trump's order was part of a year-long focus he's had on spacing out shots in separate visits, an idea contradicting medical groups' guidance. But even among the MAHA coalition Trump credits with helping him win back the White House, a poll shows reevaluating vaccine safety is not a top concern. Democrats slam Trump's order in messages to voters. Public health experts warn spacing out shots could increase infection risk. You're listening to news at CentralMoInfo.com. Missouri is dealing with the third highest number of cyclosporiasis cases in the country. The Missouri Department of Health and Human Services says that there are 1,577 cases of the intestinal parasite. That marks a jump of more than 500 cases in the last week, and Missouri trails only Michigan and Ohio in number of cases. Symptoms of the virus include diarrhea, nausea, and fatigue. General John Pershing's boyhood home in Laclede has a new foundation. According to the Missouri State Parks, contractors lifted the entire home over 10 feet off the original foundation to install a new basement. New stone was also installed to maintain a classic historic look. The completion of the project is expected to be finished in September with the installation of new gutters, grass planting, and rebuilding of an outside cellar. Pershing served as commander of American Expeditionary Forces in World War I. For news at CentralMoInfo.com, I'm Elena Doctorian.
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6: It's the Alex Marlowe Show. We got a lot of cool stuff to do today, and I'm going to feature some of my fresh interview with Dr. Sebastian Gorka, our former Salem associate here. And can you guys still feel the Larry O'Connor in my chair? I saw him doing the show from my studio this morning. So we're one big happy family here, Salem Media. And O'Connor, you know, was actually at my wedding, which is closing in on 14 years ago. So we've been friends for a long time. A lot of good friends here at Salem. Dr. Gorka started his career in conservative media at Breitbart News. He was our first national security editor, sort of. Peter Schweitzer was actually our original national security editor for a blog we used to call Big Peace. Isn't that wild? Because he used to make fun of things like big oil, big business, big tech, things like that. With Big Peace, we had Big Hollywood, Big Government. So it was sort of a play on that. So Peter Schweitzer is actually our original editor on national security and foreign policy news. But our first national security editor, official title, was Dr. Sebastian Gorka. And he used that platform to vault himself into becoming a household name in American life, and is now someone who is on the White House National Security Council and is deputy assistant to the president. And he gives us a lot of updates on things like how many jihadis we're killing. We talk about how many drones that we are able to deploy, how quickly we're able to deploy drones in our counter-drone measures. Complicated stuff, we get into that. Plus, Trump in the United States, Marco Rubio, and the National Security Council were able to rescue an American hostage from Russia with nothing in return. He's a Marine also, so a veteran, and someone who was, I believe, probably detained for no good reason. And he's now back, and we get into all that on the Marlo Show podcast fresh up this morning. But again, we don't have time to do all this on the show today, but I will play an extended cut from that interview at the end of this show. So you have that to look forward to. In the meantime, we're all going to do some WNBA today. Of course, we're going to dunk on some socialists. I got a new Dejanay Carrington clip I'm going to play momentarily. But I'll start with Caroline Leavitt's departure from the White House press secretary position that has been announced. So pretty interesting that this is taking place, because recall, she just came back from maternity leave. And obviously a very cool person. She's only 28 years old. She's working on her second baby in her family. Her husband's much older, so there was probably a real imperative for her to get the babies out early and to not sit around and wait. And I think that does make a lot of sense for her and her family. She went on maternity leave. She was there for a long time. And what was noteworthy during the maternity leave is it did not look like the White House took the opportunity to test drive who could be the press secretary should Caroline Leavitt choose to step down at any point. I was going through the list of, here are the people who conducted press briefings while she was on maternity leave with her daughter, Vivi, which is fun. Viviana, that's a fun name. Marco Rubio, of course, he did the press briefing. J.D. Vance, he did a press briefing. Scott Bessent and Mehmet Oz. So they test drove the all-star team from the administration. They were the guys who did the press briefing. So it really was pretty clear, it seems like, that she had no intention of leaving, that she was going to try to figure out how to have the two young kids and to be White House press secretary, which has got to be hard work for a mother, for a father even. But it just seems like having two young kids, it's truly a 24/7 job. The White House communication director, Stephen Chung, as you guys may know him as the Panda, who I've gotten to know a little bit over the years, he tells me he literally sleeps holding his phone. He holds his phone while he sleeps, so he can't even reach over for the phone. See, running a newsroom, I have the burden of I have got to keep the phone on all night, and I can't be more than arm's reach from the phone, which I think is a huge burden, and it's probably going to give me some sort of PTSD when I can get past that phase of life. I'm so jealous of the people. If you can leave your phone out of your bedroom during the nighttime, please do it. For all of us who can't, take that opportunity for yourself. Do it. It's bad for your sleep hygiene, and it just is agitating at all times. So now take it a step further. If Donald Trump's your boss and you're the White House communications director, you're sleeping holding the phone. So now picture, now you're a mama, you got a brand new baby, you got another little baby. And then all of a sudden, you find yourself again in Air Force One. You're in this 100-hour-a-week job. And it just did not seem like it was going to work out. And I'm guessing that's why she's stepping aside. But it does kind of come abruptly. And she's someone who was fantastic at the job. And I want to tell you some things that I've heard from behind the scenes about Caroline Leavitt, who I got to know a little bit and has looked out for us at Breitbart and given us exclusives and interviews and has been on the show and all of that. But one thing that's very noteworthy about her that you might miss, it's not obviously that she's fantastic at the briefings. She's a big star. She's got that presence. She's got the arguments, and she's very forceful. So she commands respect, which of course is great. And the also semi-obvious point, which is that you can't recall a single mistake she's made, which is almost impossible in that role. Can you recall one thing she's done wrong? I've got a pretty categorical memory of people in the administration making mistakes. Can't think of one. Can't think of one single mistake that she did. And if any of you have one, feel free to reach out. But there's not going to be one, which is unbelievable, considering how the media, of course, is looking to eat her alive every single day. But the thing that she had a reputation for doing, which is pretty remarkable, she had a reputation for running the press office incredibly well, which is not a small thing. So that means that she's able to keep the establishment media at bay on their terms, not just her terms, where she can kind of set the narrative, which is, you know, the first half of the press briefing, you come out, you go through what the administration's doing, you're setting the tone, you're setting the talking points. But also, when she's fielding inquiry after inquiry after inquiry all day from the White House press briefing, she had a reputation even amongst liberal journalists who I know, and these are top-level people, the type of people who you see on TV, but they all told me, yeah, she's really good to work with. She gets back to us, she gives us quotes we can use, and she gives us what we need to be able to do our jobs as well. And these are people who have no interest in seeing the Trump administration succeed. And that is something that hopefully anyone, maybe the next press is in the audience. If they are, that's an important thing that they're going to have to figure out. And I do think that there'll probably be enough experience around that whoever assumes those roles, and I'll speculate on who that could be momentarily, but whoever assumes that those roles is not just the performance of doing the press briefing a couple of times a week. It's also running the press office to keep the media reasonably at bay, considering that their mission, number one in life, is to destroy the Donald Trump administration and his presidency. And she had a sterling reputation for that. So whatever you think of Caroline Leavitt, she was probably even better at her job than you guys know. And that is something that is very impressive. It's obvious to all of you, but she's probably even better. So it's going to be a big loss. So then the question becomes, oh, who's going to be next in line? And so I'm looking at the Cauchy prediction market right now, which is really fun because I have no idea if this is based off of any inside information, but it's fun to go off of. And the number one person at the moment, and these things are moving pretty fast, is our colleague Scott Jennings, who comes on the air in 45 minutes as we're listening live, 27%. So I'll comment on this momentarily because I've not talked to Scott about this, if he's interested at this point. One thing that Scott is already doing is the jobs that you kind of get after you become White House press secretary. Typically, you become press secretary, you work for 100 hours a week for $180K or whatever it is, which is not a ton of money in the media space. It is for what it is. It's a lot of money for average American salary, but you're living in Washington, you're working 24/7. Then it's not a lot for what a guy like a Scott can command on the open market. And so he's already doing that. He's on TV, he's got a consultancy, he's on radio in a premium radio slot. So the question is, could someone tempt him out of it? He'd have to be pretty ambitious to do it. But if he did, I think the White House would be incredibly lucky to have Scott for obvious reasons. He is the professional in our space at this time at negotiating with retarded liberals. He's the best at it. There's no close second to it. So then the question is, would he want the job? I had heard through the grapevine he was interested the first time around. So this is when his profile was even lower. So he had a high profile because he had a great run in the 2024 election cycle. But when even at a slightly lower profile, I heard he was interested, but obviously Caroline was inevitable. And anyone who would have even flirted with that notion probably would have seen that from the start. But that's what I've heard. I have not talked to him about this since, and I probably will, but it's kind of fun to speculate without having talked to him first, because he could totally splash cold water on this, and then it won't be as fun of a radio segment. But he right now is at the highest in the prediction market, and I believe at a time he was interested, but obviously that's something that, you know, as someone in the Salem media, I would love to see him stick around here as well, because he does a great job in one of the anchors of our stable of hosts, the faculty, Salem Media. But of course, the White House would be well served if he was there as well. There are others on the list that I want to go through. Some of them are familiar names, some of them are not familiar names that are being thrown around, some surprising names. I'll speculate and comment on some of those in a minute. But first, I want to tell you about my friend Charlie Kirk. Just 2 weeks before his tragic assassination, September the 10th, Charlie Kirk sat down for one of his final interviews to wrestle with a timeless question. Does God still speak today? That conversation became the foundation for the powerful and provocative new documentary, Can You Hear Me Now? This explores prophecy, faith, scripture, history, and the role believers are called to play in our culture today. Follow director Matthew Thayer's investigation, examining the evidence, weighing today's most prominent prophetic voices against scripture, history, political, and scientific scrutiny. Rather than asking you what to think, the film invites you to examine the evidence. Consider the biblical foundations and reflect on what it all means and believe for believers living in today's culture. If you appreciate thoughtful conversations about faith, history, and the public square, I know you're going to find this film compelling. So don't miss Can You Hear Me Now? You can watch it today at salemnow.com. 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We'll be right back.

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bottom of the clock. I learned that a few months ago from Sean. That's why I like to point that out each and every chance I can get. 10 years on the radio, never figured that out on my own. But you know what? Never claimed to be perfect. I never did. And not to mention, you should all check out my interview with Dennis Prager. Very special on the Marlowe podcast feeds. If you have not listened to it, you will learn a lot. He's incredible, incredibly sharp, despite his physical unfortunate situation. All right, so but for now, I'm going through handicapping who could be the next White House press secretary. Here are the qualifications. First of all, you got to be a 24/7 beast. You got to be a workhorse. So that either means you got to be a true believer for the cause, someone who is wildly ambitious, or a combination thereof. So you got to look for that. Second of all, you've got to be able to put on a show at the press conferences. But are you going to be so much of a showboat that it's going to look crazy? So you can't look crazy, but you got to be able to entertain. Donald Trump, I will tell you, I've watched press briefings with him when I've gone to see him. When they're on, he loves to watch them. He sits there. He's got a little room right next to the Oval Office. He likes to sit there, drink his Diet Coke. He's got a Diet Coke button, hit the Diet Coke button, gets the Diet Coke, and he enjoys watching these things. This is theater for him. This is, you know, a matador in a stadium doing a, you know, bullfighting for him. This is him in his Coliseum. He loves it. And so when he watches it, so you better do a great job. So you got to be able to do that. That's an obvious one. But then also, I do think that there's an underrated asset if you can actually manage people and run a press office so that you're getting back to people, so that we're keeping the fake news at bay to keep the scandals tamped down. Now, you're going to have a huge asset there in Stephen Chung, who is the panda, who is the ultimate communications director for President Trump. He's got a great sense of humor. But it was fun. The last time I was with President Trump for an interview was in this aforementioned situation outside the Oval Office, sitting in a room. We watch Caroline do the press briefing. He keeps saying how great she is. He has incredible control over the fact he uses a lot of F-bombs in private and then doesn't use them in public that often, occasionally, but not that much. She comes back in. Everyone applauds, heaps praise upon her. And then he immediately starts telling her to tweet out or truth out some pretty wacky stuff that's really fun. He had her truth out a attack on Jackie Heinrich from Fox, which is really fun to watch in real time. So all that takes place. And so you got to be able to do all those facets. So you got to be fiercely loyal to the president and be able to also work constantly. So here are the names that are being thrown out. So Scott Jennings, as I mentioned, number one, obviously be a fantastic pick. Anna Kelly. Anna Kelly's a deputy. I'm not familiar with her, but I'll tell you, she's got an attribute that Scott doesn't have. Good-looking woman. The good-looking woman thing fits two attributes that are going to be helpful to getting this job. First of all, Trump looks at you all day, and he likes to be surrounded by good-looking women. This is obvious. This is not news. The guy owned beauty pageants. And the second thing is, I do think in some ways, if worked appropriately, can insulate you from some of the attacks from the media, because the media does not look good if you're picking on good-looking young women in the media. So if you look like a typical Washington, D.C. White House press pool journalist and you're picking on a good-looking woman who's the press secretary, probably not a great look for you. All right, next one, Roma Duraavi, also part of the Trump administration. I know her very well. I've been on TV with her in the past. Good-looking woman, 24/7 workhorse. I don't know how well she would do in a briefing scenario. That's a lot of heat, but that's a name being thrown around. Another favorite name of mine, Alina Haba. Alina Haba, obviously very beautiful, incredibly smart, and someone who's a huge asset to me when I wrote Breaking the Law, because she was one of Trump's top lawyers in some really tough cases, and is a 24/7 diehard Trumper, and I think that's a great attribute. So would definitely be very high on my list as well. Honestly, parts of Breaking the Law and parts of the marketing for Breaking the Law, I owe a lot to her for that. So she was very helpful. That would be very cool. I would love that pick. However, got young kids, and that's a big deal, because the young kid thing, this is a 100-hour-a-week job. It's a 100-hour-a-week job. All right, other names being thrown out. Natalie Harp. Natalie Harp is the tall blonde woman, statuesque person, seen with President Trump, one of several. She does a lot of the truthing. She does a lot of the media liaisoning already. I correspond with her from time to time. The missing piece for me is I don't know how she would do at a briefing. I know that she's very loyal to the president. They understand each other. They seem to get along. She was the person that Trump was with when he did his secret escape from the One Air Force One and surreptitiously got around the media this week that a lot of people have had a chance to get into. There's a lot of advantages there. Laura Trump, 8%. Look, is it the whole Salem network is going to be in consideration? You guys know Laura Trump is maybe my favorite Trump. I love Laura. We're personal friends for a number of reasons. She's sensational.

0: emotional. I cannot picture the president's daughter-in-law doing that. 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She's got the Fox show. She's got a cool podcast here with us. So there's a lot here. We'll do some more when we come back and then get in some more news. Be right back.
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3: A lot of news to get to in this C block. This is what we call the third segment of the show. I'll finish off just a quick final thought here on what could become for the next White House press secretary. Again, looking at the Cauchy betting odds, Scott Jennings at the top, but we're rooting for him to stay here at Salem forever because we love Scott. Anna Kelly, I don't know if she could do a press briefing, but I know that they did not let her have a major press briefing, I don't think, during the Caroline Leavitt maternity leave. But I do think that she does fit a lot of the bill, so maybe she'd be great. I don't know. Same goes for Roma Duravi. I don't know her well enough to know, but I think does have a lot of characteristics. Those are the top three people according to the betting odds. Alina Haba is number four right now and would be a no-brainer. Jason Miller is up there. I think he'd be competent. I think that someone who knows Trump world very well. Natalie Harp, same deal. Never seen her do a briefing, so that's a big part of it. Sage Steele, about 5% in terms of betting markets. I just seems like her own unique voice. I like Sage quite a bit. I met her about a year ago, just a completely lovely person. But it seems like you want to have the president's voice because the job is not for you to do your own talk show. The job is for you to advocate on behalf of the president. So that's interesting. Elizabeth Pipko is up there. She's part of the Salem family. It's by marriage. So she's pretty cool. Would be someone to consider. Good looking person as well. Carrie Lake is in there. Another person who is a huge star, but the Carrie Lake needs the Carrie Lake show. I don't know if Carrie Lake should be the White House press secretary. Anyway, so we'll keep you updated on that. Daniel did pop in and ask me if I would ever do it. And what's interesting, I don't think I've shared this on the air. When Trump came in for the second term, one of the top people who was in charge of hiring for Trump in his first administration did put me forward as someone who would be good at that job. I think I would be good at it if I had the opportunity, but nothing came of it. So I'm guessing that's probably unlikely that's going to happen this time around. But obviously, if the president calls on you and asks you to serve in that capacity, then obviously you would consider such a thing. But a couple of you have reached out. Daniel literally popped in the studio and says, hey, would you do it? And I said, probably figure it out if you get that opportunity. But I do know that my name was kicked around the first time around. And I would say for good reason, didn't get the call because it would have been a big mistake not to have Caroline in there. So that's where we're at on there, and I will continue to give you updates. But it's really fun to do the handicapping. It's sort of like sports talk radio here for this stuff because rooting on who's going to get this slot is very exciting. Oh, another name I saw in the New York Post, our own Matt Boyle at Breitbart, a Washington bureau chief, who I think also would kill. He'd be fantastic at the job if he got it, but I hope he stays with me. So all fun, and we will do more of that later. Let's keep the fun going, okay? Let's do a little WNBA. This is from a day ago, but I've got some updates on this. This is Stephanie White. This is one of the coaches from the WNBA, and this was a clip that as Dennis was in my ear, when I was hearing this clip saying, this is priceless. This is when he would say priceless. Let's play cut eight.
4: We are united. We are connected. We will not be divided. Every day these women put their on the line. Every day. When they go low, we go high. Love will win. Grace will win. Humility will win. And kindness will win. I stand by them. I will always stand by them. Everybody else can go to hell.
3: Kindness will win. Love will win. You can clothesline my players. Remember, this is Sophie Cunningham's coach. and I will defend the person who attacked my player and go to hell. It doesn't get better than that. Screaming at someone that kindness will win and then go to hell, you have to have zero inner monologue to be able to say that in a public forum. None. You actually probably have to have a screw loose. You have to have a wiring that is off compared to normal people. So it's fun now. By the way, I got Megyn Kelly was saying Dejanay Carrington is cultural appropriating blonde white women. You heard it here first on this show, guys. It's the look. Great minds think alike. I don't know where Megyn got the idea, but I did see that. It got aggregated too. It got news pickup. But you guys heard that. That was my initial take. Our costume, our culture is not your costume. Here's Dejanay Carrington going with another signature move. Play cut 18, please.
5: And then she put both hands up right after. That's. Dejanay's not doing things.
3: Those of you who are not watching this, this is a black woman with long blonde hair extensions named Dejanay, who is raking a player across the face with her fingernails. She reaches and pokes her in the eye. Not going for the ball. Obviously, you can see it because she goes for the ball with her right hand, takes her left hand, and just pops it into the other player's eyes. But she's going hard. Kindness wins. Love wins. If you poke my players in the eye, no big deal. I also love, again, they're playing the Valkyries here. The Valkyries are women. They are Norse female warriors. So this is, begs the question, should the W remain in the WNBA? Colin Madine, my tech editor, Breitbart, had a joke. He said, not only should they drop the W from WNBA, they should drop the B because they're not even playing basketball at this point. So here's the point. This is what I wanted to get to. The WNBA actually convened a meeting yesterday to define what a woman is because Enes Kanter and now someone named Royce White, both males, are now wanting to vie for the NBA, the WNBA. And they should. This is what I'm saying. This is the accelerationism I want. 1 year, one team, all males, they win every game by 100, and all the trans stuff goes away. It's over. The trans hysteria ends. So if one coach could step up and say, if you don't define what a woman is based on their chromosomes, biological characteristics, we're going to field a team of men. We're going to win the championship every game by 100 points. It's going to be 120-2 every single game. And until you realize that this sends an important signal, we're going to keep doing it until you cry for mercy. So that is a awesome thing that's happening. And I'll keep you updated. I'll keep you updated on what they end up ultimately deciding in terms of what defines a woman. What truly does it mean to be a woman? All right, next up on the list, I'm going to do a hard pivot here to make sure we get enough stuff in. A very interesting poll from Harry Enten. We've apparently won the battle against the climate hysteria on a personal level in terms of voter sentiment. Cut 16, please.
6: The bottom line when it comes to voters is, simply put, they don't care. They don't care. I mean, just look at these numbers. Okay, top issue, a midterm vote. You can list up the three issues. The economy, not surprisingly, comes in at number one at 54%. Immigration, 28%. Look where climate change is. It's tied for 14th. Tied for 14th, all the way down here at 3%. Johnny, I'm not the greatest mathematician in the world, but I sure as heck know that 54% is a whole heck of a lot higher than 3%. Climate change is a very big problem. In 2016, it was 40%. It was 40%. Look where we are in 2026. It's 39%.
3: Just remarkable. So only 3% of people think climate change is an existential threat, despite this being the centerpiece of the Democrat establishment left for this entire century, 26 years in the century. This has been their signature issue since Al Gore lost that race in 2000. And we're here. And I'll tell you, John Nolte, at my team at Breitbart News, has documented, he has 41 incidences. Oh, I'm sorry. We're up to 54. 54 incidences where climate experts made doomsday predictions and not a single one of them have come true. It is just amazing. It's the world's leading climate expert predicting Manhattan underwater by 2018. 50 million climate refugees by 2020. Year 2000, snowfall is going to be a thing of the past. That was predicted. And of course, AOC saying famously 7 years ago, we're 12 years away from extinction. So that even, it wouldn't be on the list because it's too soon, but we're going to add that to the list in 5 years because that's not going to happen. Britain is supposed to be like Siberia by 2024 because of global cooling. Wow. Interesting. These guys are always wrong, and every time

0: time to grift means they get more money. And the public has caught on to this, and that's so, so exciting. Trying to get the public to catch on to things is a very big deal, because that's where I think a lot of change does take place. You got to win over people's hearts and minds. Part of why I like being on radio, I like talking to people, I like communicating, telling stories, because you got to win over hearts and minds first. The trans issue is a very interesting, I think, segue here, because Abdul El Sayed, we got this clip of him talking about trans. Cut 17, please, guys.
1: Healthcare should be a choice made by a patient and their doctor. If that patient is under the age of 18, the parents as well, right? And I believe that Medicare for All should cover all healthcare.
2: Yeah. Yeah.
1: Which is defined by what a patient needs in accordance with their doctor. And so that includes reproductive rights, mm-hmm. right? That includes gender-affirming care.
0: Okay, so gender-affirming care, of course, means transing the kids. So he thinks your tax dollars should go to transing the kids. And I think about this when, again, I sat in traffic driving down the 5 freeway in L.A. today, and all this construction that never gets finished, traffic never gets better, and we spend, you know, I spend six figures in taxes every year, and all of this is spent on I don't know what, and yet he thinks your tax dollars should go to transing children. So that's why we got to win over hearts and minds. It starts with that. If we don't have good PR for ourselves, then no one is going to have our back on this. All right, a couple other items. I want to play this cut of Tom Homan. We knew of an electric shock gloves for the DHS and ICE. Cut 19, please, guys.
3: We have OC spray. We have tasers. So the glove is, you know, the latest thing they're looking at to help in situations. You've seen the videos in the past year and a half, the fights on the street where officers are overwhelmed. This would be a tool they can use to make someone compliant. It's just another tool in the tool belt of ICE officers who are under a 9,000% increase in death threats. An actual 1,400% increase in actual threats. So it's just another tool to help, you know, those who don't want to be compliant, those who tackle law enforcement officers.
0: This is it. We need more aggression. The taser tool is going to be intimidating. It's not going to kill anyone. And remember, the ICE agents are under threat. They're under attack. And a lot of the establishment is okaying this. They think ICE are oppressors and fascists. They're not. They're trying to enforce our immigration and custom laws. And almost everything bad that's happening in this country has the immigration connection. We got an unbelievable clip at Breitbart News. This is a woman named Margarita Cielo Balbuena. She's been in the United States for nearly 40 years, since 1989, and she's demanding amnesty. But I want to play some of this audio for you. Let us play cut 7.
4: Que paren las redadas y la inmigración aterrorizada, over.
5: I ask that you be champions of a change in the immigration laws. We need a path to citizenship for those of us that have been present at least 7 years in this country.
4: Tengo a mis hijos, a mis nietos nacidos acá, que igual sufren el dolor físico y psicológico.
0: Okay, pause.
5: It
0: so
5: is
0: you
5: not
0: notice
5: just
0: what's going on here? You guys can get the vibe here. You see what's happening? She's using a translator. In 37 years, does not speak the English language, and is demanding amnesty. And the Democrats, Hakeem Jeffries, is right behind Team Obama, right behind her, standing there. And Sean says, without a sombrero. Where's Hakeem sombrero? That's right, I've seen him on social media. He loves wearing that sombrero. But you guys get this? Is that people come in this country, they don't learn the language, and then they demand amnesty 37 years later after benefiting from all of that America has to offer the people. And the Democrats keep scheming to just confiscate more of your money for stuff like gender transitions. So much more we can do, but I got to tell you about SunPower LED. No. I'm telling you about preborn today. Today's preborn, and I love preborn. We're saving babies on the Marlo Show. 3 years since the Dobbs decision. This is one of the scariest stats around, and it's true. Total number of abortions have actually increased every single year because of abortion pills. Telehealth, it's easier to get the pills, and it's easier to terminate the life that grows inside the woman, and that is, it's evil. Just is. This means medication abortions now are accounting for more than 60% of all abortions. That number is only growing, and that's why preborn gives you free ultrasounds. 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
0: Shout out to the team. Before I throw it to Dr. Gorka, I want to tell you guys some great news about the economy. PPI inflation, unbelievably good numbers. Good prices are down. Energy prices are down. Food prices did well. Service prices only up a little bit because service workers are making stock market money. Inflation is not that hot. Good news. Here's Dr. G, my full interview on the podcast feed. Check it out. So you gave a really compelling speech that I got a chance to watch last week where you were setting up a couple of executive orders that the president had where he wants to keep our skies safe in this modern age of drone warfare that we found ourselves in, but also want us to innovate. And there's a lot of instances where this is coming up a lot. It's very parallel to the discussion that's constant on the show about AI, about how we want to be in the cutting edge. We also want to protect the citizens as well from technology that develops too quickly and leaves us vulnerable. So set this up for us. We want to dominate the drone space, but we also want airspace sovereignty. How do we go about doing this?
14: Yeah, thank you. I should have remembered. I do have another job title, not quite as many as Secretary Rubio does, and we all love those memes. But thanks to the leader.

0: leadership of the president, the very first meeting of the National Security Council, I think it was the first Tuesday of the second Trump administration, was on the issue of drones, because of, if you remember, the multiple sightings over Bedminster. So the first meeting of the NSC was drones. Out of that, one of my team members wrote the executive order for the president on airspace sovereignty. Out of that executive order was created the Presidential Task Force on Airspace Sovereignty, which Secretary Rubio designated me as the chair of. It sounds fancy. It's, you know, a lot of DC verbiage. It's basically the counter drone task force for the president. So our job is to make sure the skies above America are safe from what I've termed either idiots or evildoers. So the moron who thinks they get to fly their Chinese drone above, you know, the UFC cage match or over the Super Bowl and doesn't realize there's a no-fly zone, there's a TFR restriction above that site, or bad guys, whether it's cartels, whether it's terrorists, whether it's others who wish to weaponize drones to attack innocent Americans. You don't need to have a top secret clearance like I do. You just go online, you look at the videos from Ukraine, you look at the videos from south of the border. Drones are the new innovative way of warfare. They haven't changed the nature of warfare, because that never changes. But if you look at the statistics from Ukraine, almost 80% of all the injuries caused, all the fatalities caused in Ukraine are from small arms fire, aren't even from traditional artillery. They are from the precision attacks of FPV, first person weaponized drones. So we have to make sure that our American citizens are safe here, in addition to making sure that we have the best drone technology for our war fighters when they go into battle. So that's another part of the responsibility we have here. And then you mentioned two executive orders. The second executive order is on drone dominance. More than 90% of the world's drones came out of communist China. That is unacceptable. The future of aviation is unmanned, and the president has been determined in his goal to make America the number one drone production power in the world, not just for the sexy military stuff, not just for the, you know, energetics and the kinetics, as we call them in the DOW, but also for commercial use. You know, I've sat down with these companies, these American companies, whether it's DoorDash, whether it's Walmart, whether it's any one of these services, and they have a very simple dream, Alex. Let me summarize it. Well, one of these CEOs said, when you run out of ranch dressing in the middle of dinner, he wants you to be able to press two buttons on your phone, and the drone delivers the ranch dressing to the right. Little helipad outside your window, and within 3 minutes, you've got your top up. So these people want to have millions of drones flying every day, servicing the American people, whether it's delivering your, you know, Amazon parcel, your Uber Eats, or whether it's, who knows, passenger vehicles in the future. We have to make sure that those flying vessels are safe.
1: That is one of the concerns I think a lot of us have, is that even though I have no doubt we're going to have the best drones and we're going to have the best drone operators, but if other nations can do an adequate job of this, they can cause a lot of problems for us.
0: They can, but here's what's so exciting about what, you know, President Trump's team is doing, you know, including Secretary Hegseth. So with the Defense Innovation Unit, the DIU, with individuals like Steve Feinberg coming in to revolutionize the way we procure weaponry, the speed with which we do it for this behemoth that is the Department of War, I'm really not worried, right? So it's not just about leveraging the new big guys, the Palantirs of the world, the Anduril's. It's all the scrappy new individuals, new startups that will provide us the protection and development that we need.
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3: NBC News Radio, I'm Scott Carr. Accused killer Luigi Mangione will plead guilty to federal charges in the killing of UnitedHealthcare CEO Brian Thompson. That from several reports today, Mangione faces stalking charges now, resulting in Thompson's death. He could be sentenced to life in prison if convicted. Federal prosecutors in Manhattan are not confirming the plea deal, only saying a court conference is scheduled for Friday. Millions across the Midwest and Ohio Valley today are under the threat of severe storms. NOAA's Storm Prediction Centers issued a level 2 out of 5 risk of severe thunderstorms for parts of Iowa and Illinois. Other states likely affected will be Missouri, Kentucky, and Indiana. Iran is saying the Strait of Hormuz will remain blocked until the U.S. accepts all of its conditions and that any deal it makes with Oman will not reopen the waterway. Iranian authorities making that claim Wednesday after President Trump said the U.S. had total control of the shipping lane. NBC's Keir Simmons reports both sides are calling for reparations from the other side.
4: It seems as if there really is a disagreement between the U.S. and Iran over what that deal between Oman and Iran about how to manage the Strait of Hormuz.
3: And he reports Iran's behind efforts to restrict traffic in another shipping lane.
4: In Jeddah in Saudi Arabia and beyond that, the Bab al-Mandeb, and that's another shipping lane that now is under threat from the Houthis in Yemen.
3: CNBC's reporting data shows that traffic through the Strait of Hormuz is at its lowest level now since May. A federal judge has tossed out a lawsuit against Harvard University filed by the Trump administration. The administration had accused the school of turning a blind eye to anti-Semitism. U.S. District Judge Richard Stearns rules that alleged incidents were too isolated to show any ongoing violation. Harvard continues to fight the administration on several fronts, including other lawsuits involving billions of dollars in federal funding. Scott Carr, NBC News Radio.
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6: The Marshall Police Department says a suspect has been arrested in connection with a property damage investigation. Detective Sergeant Roger Gibson says the police department received several reports of damaged vehicles, vehicle thefts, and unauthorized use of credit and debit cards between August 5th and 7th. 21-year-old Tristan Harriman was booked into the Saline County Jail on Tuesday evening. Formal charges are currently pending. A young girl from Durham was injured in a Lewis County ATV accident Tuesday Thursday evening. The accident occurred just before 7 p.m. on Maple Avenue in Durham. According to the Missouri State Highway Patrol, 6-year-old